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1: We don't like to talk about it all that much, but fear strikes us more often than we'd like it to. In fact, some people live in a constant state of fear and foreboding. Hi, I'm Bernie Diamond from ChristianityWorks.com. Can I ask you today, what do you do when fear strikes? You're afraid of losing your job. You're sitting in the doctor's waiting room about to go in to get those test results. You're afraid of having to deal with a situation that, frankly, you'd rather sweep under the carpet. It's this sense of impending harm that's going to come upon you. What do you do? Sometimes we do stupid things. We lash out at other people. We behave badly. Other times we withdraw completely into this doom and gloom thing. King David faced more than his fair share of threats. Here's what he discovered. I sought the Lord. He answered me and delivered me from all my fears. Go figure.
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I'm rarely more proud of myself than when I return to a piece of work to discover that I've completed more than I remember. I can assure you that this hardly happened in my early years. I was a typical lazy child who left everything to the last minute. As I've got older, I've become much more conscientious. There are times when I remember to reply to an email only to discover that I had already completed the task earlier in the day. I'm a big supporter of the saying, don't put off until tomorrow what you can do today. While we're always able to justify deferring work or taking a shortcut, 9 times out of 10, we are usually the ones who suffer from our shoddy workmanship. The Bible says, through laziness, the rafters sag. Because of idle hands, the house leaks. Thankfully, my work does not rely on a safe building. However, if we're conscientious in all that we do, then we're building

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2: G'day everyone and welcome to The Journey this week. My name's Jude Hennessy and I have the great pleasure each and every week of hosting this show that's all about faith, hope, love and life. It comes from the Catholic Diocese of Wollongong, airs widely around Australia in over 35 Christian radio stations and some community radio stations too, which is awesome. And each and every week we try to provide little God spots and some great music and insights on how to walk the journey of faith and grow in our discipleship, embracing the mission to make Jesus known and loved in our sphere of influence and grow closer to Jesus. And to help us do that this week, we've got some awesome people that are in the mix for us this week. We've got Father Dave Callahan from the Missionaries of God's Love. He's got a nice piece that talks about the free samples that you get when you go to some of the shops or some of the shopping centres. I was over in Canada recently. I couldn't believe the amount of free samples that are over there. And he's going to tie that in with us about the samples and the taste we get of the Holy Spirit from time to time and how that's calling us to deeper relationship with our Lord and in the power of the Holy Spirit. Dr. Byron Francine Parola, they're talking about something which lots and lots of people endure, which is when a pregnancy ends too soon and the grief that's associated with that. Really important topic. Great to have Bishop Tony Percy with us too. He's going to be giving us some insights in today's gospel that's set down for the 24th Sunday in Ordinary Time. He's going to talk about unlimited forgiveness. As is Father Mike Delaney, who's going to talk about God's boundless mercy and what's required of us as people that are his disciples. Now, we're called to do the same. To be forgiven, you must forgive. That's going to be the key line we hear today in the proclamation of the Gospel of St. Matthew, chapter 18, 21 to 35. Max Norden's going to proclaim that gospel for us now. Just read it. You proclaim the gospel. It's the word of God. And then we'll be hearing from Father Mike Delaney. He's from down in Tassie Way. It's great to have him on the show, and we do pretty regularly. It's great not only with the stuff that we get related to his gospel reflections, but his regular God spots on other topics as well. We'll hear from him now, and we've got Mother Hilda Scott coming up after the break as well. She's going to talk about the experience of walking the Camino. But let's hear from Father Mike, then it'll be time for some great music. And Max Norden does a great job in linking that music to the God spot we've just heard about. And we'll be hearing from Keith and Kristen Getty. His mercy is more. I think you're really going to love today's show, and I'm stoked you've been able to join us. Faith, hope, love and life. That's what the journey's all about. And it's great to be journeying with you.
3: A reading from the Holy Gospel according to Matthew. Peter went up to Jesus and said, "Lord, how often must I forgive my brother if he wrongs me? As often as seven times?" Jesus answered, "Not seven, I tell you, but 77 times. And so the kingdom of heaven may be compared to a king who decided to settle his accounts with his servants. When the reckoning began, they brought him a man who owed 10,000 talents, but he had no means of paying. So his master gave orders that he should be sold, together with his wife and children and all their possessions, to meet the debt. At this, the servant threw himself down at his master's feet. "Give me time," he said, "and I'll pay you the whole sum." And the servant's master felt so sorry for him that he let him go and cancelled the debt. Now, as this servant went out, he happened to meet a fellow servant who owed him 100 denarii, and he seized him by the throat and began to throttle him. "Pay me what you owe," he said. His fellow servant fell at his feet and implored him, saying, "Give me time and I'll pay you." But the other would not agree. On the contrary, he had him thrown into prison till he should pay the debt. His fellow servants were deeply distressed when they saw what had happened, and they went to their master and reported the whole affair to him. Then the master sent for him. "You wicked servant," he said, "I cancelled that debt of yours when you appealed to me. Were you not bound then to have pity on your fellow servant just as I had pity on you?" and in his anger, the master handed him over to the torturers till he should pay all his debt. And that is how my heavenly Father will deal with you unless you each forgive your brother from your heart. The Gospel of the Lord. The Gospel Reflection with Father Mike Delaney.
4: 2 weeks ago, we heard Jesus tell his disciples he was going up to Jerusalem, and there he would suffer and die and rise again on the third day. He told his disciples then that if they wanted to follow him, they must take up their cross daily, because to be a Christ follower will come at a great cost. Last weekend, we heard Jesus say that there were ways to offer correction to members of the community that allow a person to be reconciled and welcomed back. Part of my reflection then asked whether we had taken the matter to God in prayer or whether we'd acted from our own position before we made that decision to correct somebody. Today's gospel then takes us beyond what the limits of our human experience are, because here we hear Peter ask Jesus, "Lord, how often must I forgive my brother if he wrongs me? As often as 7 times? Jesus' response tells him, and is further developed in the parable, that the mercy and love of God is not limited by our human imagining, but is boundless, because Jesus says not 7 times, but 77 times. Just briefly, let's quickly look at what this boundless mercy means to the first figure in the parable. A talent was a weight between 20 to 40 kilograms, generally accepted to be about 33 kilograms. Now, I chose the price of silver because gold was much more expensive, which means 10,000 talents would be almost $300 million. For the king to forgive that kind of level of debt, he is very, very generous. And the story continues with the second man owing this first servant 100 denarii. Now, that's the equivalent of 100 days' wages, which would amount to around $34,278. In many ways, this is already also an incredible debt, and it would take some time for a person to be able to repay the amount. So, in a sense, the first servant's initial response of being upset that he can't be repaid immediately is, in some ways, understandable. But what does the story mean for us in the light of God's generosity? As I listen and reflect on what happens, do I recognize that the first servant is a Jesus image, someone who gave everything for me, and that I'm the second servant who really struggles to forgive my sister and my brother? Way back in the 5th century, St. Augustine understood the difficulty, and he suggested that forgiveness was like a mother who had 2 wonderful daughters named Justice and Compassion. For me, the challenge is that when I feel I have been offended, or when someone owes me something, I'm more interested in justice rather than compassion, and so I can lose sight of forgiveness altogether. So perhaps a question for today is, what will it cost me to look at forgiveness differently so that I can actually see God's mercy being poured out both as justice and compassion in every moment of my day? If I can change, then perhaps I can learn to live generously and graciously towards others the way God lives towards me.
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2: Now, wisdom from the Abbey with Mother Hilda.
3: I recently heard about a woman, Ailsa Piper. She's Australian, a journalist, director and actor. Perhaps you've heard of her too and what she's done. Ailsa walked the well-known pilgrimage track, the Camino, the one that stretches from France to Spain. Pilgrimages in ancient times were something one undertook to make amends for one's own sins and also as a means of thanksgiving. It involved dependence on others, and inevitably one discovered that one had brought too much luggage. It generally got discarded along the way. Usually the walk ended at a sacred Christian site. In Norway, it so often ended in Trondheim Cathedral. To this day, you can see the black-stained pillars where the tired pilgrims lent their weary, unwashed bodies against the solidity of the house of God. In their minds and hearts, God had heard their prayer, and forgiveness or atonement or whatever had been accomplished. As I speak, I guess it's a bit like people going back to places of the past. They revisit sites that were once important or places where they'd had a particularly hard time and feel the need to exorcise the demons that still ring within them. Anyway, Ailsa Piper put a new and at the same time revived spirit into that ancient custom. She walked 1,300 kilometres in 45 days and her luggage was comprised of the sins, the wants, the desires of others. It was not an easy walk. It rained, it was hot, it was cold, and the road was often rough. I imagine she didn't always have a great choice of accommodation either. She advertised her intention before she went, and people came out of the woodwork. She said, "Yes, people gave me their sins. From the first day there were confessions, even some from strangers who'd heard of what I wanted to do." Knowing someone would be taking on their sin, the deep-seated, shameful skeletons in so many cupboards, they all came out into for a life-giving airing and a new home. It seems to me that in the pilgrimage that is in all our lives, we too can walk for the sins of others. When someone yells at you for whatever reason, there is a skeleton waiting to be aired. When someone is rude or insensitive or dismissive of you on your road through life, a skeleton is asking for a new home. Instead of condemning and retaliating, I wonder, could we too bear the sins of others with a smile and understanding? It takes courage, but then after all, Jesus did it and he wound up on the cross. Surely as Christians we can do no less. In carrying the sins of others, we also can cure the world.
2: Thank you to Mother Hilda Scott there. She's a Benedictine nun. Wisdom from the Abbey is her segment. And this week she spoke about the sort of endurance you need on something like the Camino walk and doing hard things and embracing in the hard things the stuff that we often endure in encountering others through their behaviours and often our own behaviours too that are tied up in those difficult relationships. It takes courage to do that in a loving way, and that's what we're called to. And it was a great insight that we've got from Mother Hilda Scott in talking about walking for others. Walking for others when you're doing pilgrimage walks. It could be walking for others. It could be certainly doing so in prayer. But recognising and realising that the faults and shortcomings of others, we need to forgive, and they're tied into our own as well. So a good link there with the gospel that we've heard today. After the break, Bishop Tony Percy, Auxiliary Bishop in Sydney, his segment is The Word, and he's got a piece that he's called this week, Forgiveness Unlimited, and being able to forgive as Christ forgives. But before that, some more great music is Jordan Sincere now, Weary Traveller, and we'll be hearing from the Afters. New day, new life, after a short break. But Bishop Tony Percy, he's not too far away. Faith, hope, love and life. We're picking up steam And it's great to be with you on the journey. Weary

0: And now, with his weekly reflection, here's Bishop Tony Percy.
1: The 24th Sunday of the year, Year A, gives us a beautiful reading from Ecclesiasticus, otherwise known as the Book of Sirach. It begins at chapter 27, verse 30, with these words: resentment and anger, these are foul things, and both are found with the sinner. I mean, just those words alone are good enough for an examination of conscience and good enough to terminate, in fact, this commentary. The sense of the word of God, it's so powerful, isn't it? It enters us and is able to change us just in the hearing. That's the key thing. It's not so much in reading the word of God, it's actually hearing the word of God, because it comes out of the oral culture. So it's God speaking directly to us. Resentment and anger, these are foul things, and both are found with the sinner. So to get rid of resentment, get rid of all anger. And this matches then and ties up with the very gospel reading we have, which is the Gospel of Matthew chapter 18, which is the magnificent section in the Gospel of Matthew, which deals with how to live together as Christians. It's the first rule of life. At the top of what I said to you last week, this ark, imagine an ark, the Ark of the Triumph, or any ark that you can think of. At the top is the shepherd forgiving. That's the keystone to stop the ark collapsing. And then you have two foundation stones. One on the left is conversion unlimited, converting to God as Father, being his children, trusting like children, accepting gifts like children. And on the right-hand side of the ark is the other foundation stone, which is forgiveness unlimited. So our gospel today comes from the right-hand side of the ark and deals especially with forgiveness in the form of a parable. So Jesus tells a parable about forgiveness. A man is forgiven 10,000 talents by God, but then fails to forgive his neighbor 100 denarii. Now, this is what we call in scripture a classic case of hyperbole. Hyperbole that is employed by Jesus to really shock us into action. So in other words, God forgives incredibly generously, but do we? That's the question we're faced. God forgives us through his passion, his death and resurrection, his life too, but most especially through his passion, death and resurrection. But do we forgive after the pattern of Christ himself? Now, the mathematics is fun. So a denarius. What is a denarius? A denarius is the equivalent of the daily wage in the ancient time in which Christ lived, 2,000 years ago in the Holy Land. What's a talent? A talent is 6,000 denarii. So one denarii is the daily wage, and one talent is 6,000 times that daily wage, 6,000 denarii. That's the way they had their units of measurement. So bring it into the modern age in Australia, in Australian life, if we say that the daily wage is $350, which is fairly accurate, I think, so we say, ask ourselves, well, what then would be the equivalent of 10,000 talents in our own time? What's the equivalent of the ancient brought into the time that we now live in? Okay, so if the wage is $350 per day, the average wage, the daily wage, times by 6,000, that will give you one talent. So one talent in the modern age is worth $2,100,000. And we're told in the parable that the man is forgiven 10,000 talents. So we time the figure 2,100,000 by 10,000, and we get the figure of $21 billion. So a man is forgiven, we say 10,000 talents. Well, that we make that 21 billion. A man is forgiven $21 billion, but fails to forgive 100 denarii. In modern terms, that would be failing to forgive $35,000. So you see the discrepancy. You see the huge gap that Jesus is telling us this parable to say, look, you are forgiven so much by God. Surely you can forgive the little that you need to forgive by somebody offending you. It's a remarkable parable. As I say, it's a classic case of hyperbole. At any rate, there is no love without forgiveness. This is the point of the parable. And there is no forgiveness without love. To repeat, there is no love without forgiveness, and there is no forgiveness without love. In other words, no forgiveness means spiritual paralysis.
0: Thanks so much to Bishop Tony Percy there for his great insights into the power of forgiveness, the importance of forgiveness, and when recognizing and really pondering all that we've been forgiven as individuals by Jesus, as his disciples, let's be conscious too of the requirement for us to do the same in the way that we forgive others. Not always easy, and that's why God gives us grace and the Holy Spirit to be able to do so. Thanks to Bishop Tony Percy. After the break, we're going to be diving into a God spot from Dr. Byron Francine Parola about a topic that's difficult and affects a lot of people. I'm certainly got to say it's certainly been part of the experience of my wife and I when a pregnancy ends too soon. And there's a lot of hidden grief and stuff that stays with you when that happens. And Dr. Byron Francine, they're going to break that open. That's coming up after the break, but some more music first. Here's Kane and the song Anymore. Faith, hope, love and life. My name's Jude Hennessy, and it's great to be with you on the journey.

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3: 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This episode is titled, When a Pregnancy Ends Too Soon.
4: Miscarriage is one of the most common and most hidden losses in our communities. How we respond to grieving couples matters more than we might think. For many couples, a positive pregnancy test arrives quietly. Long before a public announcement, a due date is calculated, names are considered, and a whole future begins to take shape in the imagination. So, when that pregnancy ends in miscarriage, what's lost is far more than a medical event. It's a person, a hope, a future that had already put down roots in the heart. Yet miscarriage remains one of those griefs we rarely talk about openly. Often, it's a private loss, carried by a couple alone, yet felt just as deeply.
3: Around one in four pregnancies ends in miscarriage, which means it is almost certainly part of the story of families sitting beside us in the pew on a Sunday. While the loss is shared, it is rarely experienced in the same way by both parents. A mother often grieves a relationship that was already physical and intimate, a life she carried in her own body. A father may grieve differently, more privately, sometimes channeling his sorrow into caring for his wife, sometimes feeling he has no permission to fall apart himself. Neither parent is grieving more or less than the other. They are simply grieving as two different people who loved the same child. Yet, they can easily misunderstand the other's grief response because mismatched grief can be interpreted as indifference, adding further hurt to an already painful situation.
4: Most of us genuinely want to comfort those grieving the loss of their child. The trouble is that reaching for something to say, we often say for the wrong thing. At least you can have another, or everything happens for a reason. Each is offered in kindness, and each can land like a gut punch because despite the intention, they fail to recognise the loss that is being felt. We were reminded of this at a conference panel we were hosting. One of our panellists remarked how many couples today seem opposed to larger families, implying this was simply a lifestyle choice.
3: Another responded with heartfelt emotional force. She had carried 11 pregnancies and had 3 surviving children, yet in Catholic circles she had felt judged as anti-life by comments just like that one. It was a poignant reminder of how easily we assume that fewer children mean less desire for them. In truth, pregnancy loss and infertility are often a private suffering, made heavier still by the assumptions of others. Behind a small family may lie a hidden litany of grief and loss.
4: So how might we, as a community of faith, do better? Mostly by saying less and offering more presence. A simple, "I'm so sorry, I'm here." A meal dropped off, prayers offered. The simple acknowledgement that this child existed and mattered. Naming the loss rather than tiptoeing around it is often the greatest gift we can give.
3: There's a time for simply offering comfort to a grieving couple. There is also a time to offer help a couple may need and perhaps didn't know existed. For couples walking this road right now, support networks and prayer liturgies to mark the loss can be found in many countries.
4: And when they are ready, restorative reproductive medicine, RRM, combined with fertility awareness more generally, can offer important practical help. For couples who suffer recurrent miscarriages or are struggling to conceive, these services help identify and treat the underlying issues that can be missed or dismissed by a rushed medical system. No couple should grieve a child alone. With a little more awareness and tenderness in our communities, none of us ever needs to.
3: You've been listening to Smart Loving Insights. 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
5: Thanks to Dr. Byron and Francine Parola. That's a really important topic that they've spoken about there. They don't shy away from having the conversations about things that are difficult, whether it be the stuff that engage couples or couples that are in a bit of a crisis in their relationship need to talk about and need to address. And I really encourage you to dive into their stuff. Just go to smartloving.com.au. They've got some incredible resources to help us in that most important of relationships for so many of us, the the relationship of husband and wife. And today that was really great. They spoke about the stuff you deal with when a pregnancy ends too soon. So thank you to them. As I said, you can go to jcr.org.au. We like to let people know that you can re-listen to things that we put on any given show, this one or any shows in the past. You can go and have a look at other stuff that, for example, Dr. Byron and Francine have done for us over many years now on this program. And we really encourage you to do that. Give us some feedback too. We love hearing from our listeners, and we always respond to any emails or any messages that we get. After the break, Father Dave Callahan is going to round out the show for us with his God Spot the Call, and he's going to talk to us about free samples. You'll love it. But first, some more music. Heaven Flow Music, I Am With You Always. Faith, Hope, Love and Life. My name's Jude Hennessy, and it's great to be with you on the journey.

0: together on the journey. Faith, hope, and love for life in all its fullness. Here are the missionaries of God's love with The Call.
1: These days when you visit many food shops, the shops are very happy to give you a free sample of their food, a small little taste, to try and stir up a hunger in you, a desire to come and buy their product. You often see this with ice cream shops, where they'll give you a free taste of any flavor you want, with the idea being that you'll become so captured by that flavor, you'll want to purchase the whole thing. Now, as Christians, when we've had an experience of God, an encounter with God, or an experience of the Holy Spirit, we need to stop and ask why God has given this to us. It's very much the same idea. St. Paul says that the Holy Spirit is a pledge of our inheritance. We could almost say that the gift of the Spirit is like the deposit on heaven, a foretaste of eternity. Now, sadly, many Christians are happy to just keep going back for the free sample and never actually take hold of what is being given to us. The reason God gives us this taste of eternity is so that we would sell everything and decide to be so captured by the love of God that we would give our whole life to following Him and serving Him. So if you have experienced something of God in your prayer, if you've had a taste of heaven through this experience of the Holy Spirit, allow the hunger to go deep in you. Allow it to capture you so that you'll sell everything and commit yourself to prayer until this becomes your normal state of being. I'm Father Dave Callahan from the Missionaries of God's Love. Find out more about us at mglpriestsandbrothers.org.

0: Great song to finish off this week's show. Matt Boswell and Keith and Kristen Getty, All My Boast Is in Jesus. It's the live version. And before that, we heard from Father Dave Callahan, who joined the dots for us well. Speaking about free samples you get when you're out shopping often and talking about it, the experience of the Holy Spirit is like receiving a bit of a free sample, a foretaste of the eternal life that God promises us, and the joy in particular and the peace. There's so many things that when you encounter the Holy Spirit are just beautiful and often overwhelming, and that's what eternal life's going to be like. So thanks to Father Dave for pointing that out and reminding us of that. And to him and to all of our presenters this week, to Dr. Byron Francine, Bishop Tony Percy, Mother Hilda and Father Mike are at the top of the show. We're really grateful for their contributions, really grateful to you for listening in, really privileged to be contributing to the wonderful thing that is Christian radio right around the nation. This is going out via so many Christian radio stations. We're just privileged to be contributing to the ministry that you're involved in. That's what I think it is, the ministry of Christian radio. Great source of encouragement, great source of hope, great source of power in the way that the gospel is proclaimed by many churches in their contributions to Christian radio. And of course, a big thank you to Max Norden, who puts the show together for us each and every week. We will be doing it all again next week as we right around the country are experiencing the first taste of spring in lots and lots of locations, which is just beautiful, wonderful. It's a great time of year. And I certainly hope you can join us again next week. Faith, hope, love and life. My name's Jude Hennessy, and it's been great to be with you on The Journey.
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1: You may know how it feels. You've knelt endlessly at the altar, read the scriptures and repeated the prayers. You've asked, sought and knocked in every sermon, every liturgy and devotional reading you can find. And there's nothing. Zip. The heavens are steely cold. The airwaves are silent. The divine internet has run out of data. What is going on? Why is God not saying anything? I wonder if sometimes the reason is reflected in Jesus' words to his disciples when he says this, "I have much more to tell you, but you are not ready to hear it." In other words, you can't understand my purposes at this time. You are like the third grader trying to understand Pythagoras' theorem. First, you must finish learning your 12 times table. God's wisdom means not only knowing what to say, but when to say it. If God seems silent today, be reassured. His loving kindness is never failing, even when we can't feel it. Trust in his goodness. We may be waiting for him, but sometimes it is him who is waiting for us. 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

0: I didn't marry you because you were perfect. G'day, this is Warwick Marsh from Dads for Kids. These are the words from one of the characters in Thornton Wilder's well-known play called The Skin of Our Teeth. Wilder's character goes on to say, I didn't even marry you because I loved you. I married you because you gave me a promise. That promise made up for your faults, and the promise I gave you made up for mine. Two imperfect people got married, and it was a promise that made the marriage. And when our children were growing up, it wasn't a house that protected them. It wasn't our love that protected them. It was that promise. Promises are powerful. Never underestimate the power of promise. 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Sometimes I fail, but even in my failure, I still try, and that's why I pray. I need a lot of help. 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
5: Obedience to God is not a burden. It's the proof of our love for him and the reality of his love for us. John the Apostle put it this way in 1 John chapter 5, verses 2 and 3. This is how we know that we love the children of God, by loving God and carrying out his commands. In fact, this is love for God, to keep his commands, and his commands are not burdensome. Why does John say that God's commands are not burdensome? There are two reasons for this. God is able to do more abundantly in our lives than we think. It is his power that is working within us. We are never alone. In the same way that God encouraged Joshua, he encourages us today. Be strong and courageous. Do not be frightened. Do not be dismayed, for the Lord your God is with you wherever you go. This has been Condice Benedict with a thought.
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5: Once there was a river that was infested with dangerous crocodiles. People from the nearby village would often be attacked and lose limbs and have terrible scars, and sometimes lives would be lost. But the long-standing tradition of the village was that people would never talk about the crocodiles. It was a taboo subject. Many people see the subject of sex as a taboo subject. They have a long-standing tradition that it's never talked about, and sadly many people are never properly educated on the subject. The Bible has lots to say about sex. We should be talking about it in our families, in our churches, and in our relationships. Otherwise, people will believe what Hollywood and the media and the schoolyard believes. And it's this generation's responsibility to make sure the next generation doesn't get snapped up by crocodiles. We need to teach this generation that God's way is always the best way. I'm Matt Prater. 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
4: Following the Lord Jesus is not as easy as it sounds. Or is it? It all depends on who you are and what your circumstances are. So they would say. But is that true? There are many in the Old and New Testament who can testify to the fact that once the decision is made, then the circumstances change. It's a wonderful thing to be in the centre of God's will. I often say it's better to be in a building with the roof caving in and be in the centre of God's will than to be in a paddock and have everything that you want and appear safe and secure. Why? The Apostle Paul explained it clearly in Romans chapter 8. In the same way, the Spirit helps us in our weakness. We do not know what we ought to pray for, but the Spirit himself intercedes for us through wordless groans. And he who searches the hearts knows the mind of the Spirit, because the Spirit intercedes for God's people in accordance with the will of God. And we know that in all things God works for the good of those who love him, who have been called according to his purpose. This has been Condis Benedict with a thought.
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5: Have you noticed how fear can paralyze you? Whether it's fear of not doing something perfectly first time, or even the fear of what others think of you. When it comes to something like faith in a higher power, let's be honest, you've got to be desperate. It's only for the weak. And yet it's in times of personal vulnerability, we realize we're not as together or in control as we'd like to imagine. Jesus had a Roman centurion come to him. The reason? One of the hired help he thought was really terrific was sick and about to die. The centurion had heard that when it came to healing people, Jesus could do the business. So this big tough soldier went and asked him if he'd go to his home and heal the worker. When they got close to the soldier's home, he said to Jesus, "Look, you don't have to come in, just say the word and he's healed." Jesus was stunned. In fact, he said, "I haven't found faith like this anywhere." Certainly knocked out the stereotypes about who could have faith in him. What about you?
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4: Following the Lord Jesus is not as easy as it sounds. Or is it? It all depends on who you are and what your circumstances are. So they would say. But is that true? There are many in the Old and New Testament who can testify to the fact that once the decision is made, then the circumstances change. It's a wonderful thing to be in the center of God's will. I often say it's better to be in a building with the roof caving in and be in the center of God's will than to be in a paddock and have everything that you want and appear safe and secure. Why? The Apostle Paul explained it clearly in Romans chapter 8. In the same way, the Spirit helps us in our weakness. We do not know what we ought to pray for, but the Spirit himself intercedes for us through wordless groans. And he who searches the hearts knows the mind of the Spirit, because the Spirit intercedes for God's people in accordance with the will of God. And we know that in all things God works for the good of those who love him, who have been called according to his purpose. This has been Condus Benedict with a thought.
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5: Have you noticed how fear can paralyze you? Whether it's fear of not doing something perfectly first time, or even the fear of what others think of you. When it comes to something like faith in a higher power, let's be honest, you've got to be desperate. It's only for the weak. And yet it's in times of personal vulnerability, we realize we're not as together or in control as we'd like to imagine. Jesus had a Roman centurion come to him. The reason? One of the hired help he thought was really terrific was sick and about to die. The centurion had heard that when it came to healing people, Jesus could do the business. So this big tough soldier went and asked him if he'd go to his home and heal the worker. When they got close to the soldier's home, he said to Jesus, "Look, you don't have to come in, just say the word," and he's healed. Say the word. Jesus was stunned. In fact, he said, "I haven't found faith like this anywhere." Certainly knocked out the stereotypes about who could have faith in him. What about you?
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1: The comedian Russell Brand has written a book called Recovery, Freedom from Addiction. This book contains bad language, honest reflection and wisdom. Brand was addicted to both illicit drugs and promiscuity, just to name two of his bad habits. He found release in the 12-step program. One of those steps was forgiveness. Brand talks about the damage he carried through life from the actions of his stepfather. At times, Brand was reduced to fits of rage. When he finally let his resentment go to forgive, it changed his future. Brand wrote, "By maintaining a personal museum of resentments, we imprison ourselves within it." The experience of Brand reflects the wisdom of the Bible, simply written, "Forgive as Christ has forgiven you." There's freedom in those words.
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3: In a previous God's Money Matters spot, we discussed the reasons that God wants us to tithe. One, because he first gave, and it makes us more like him. Two, because it strengthens our faith and our trust in him. And three, it brings about financial discipline. We also discussed how God wants us to tithe to the storehouse, being in today's context, our local church. So we've got the tithing matter sorted, but what about free will offerings? What are free will offerings for? I believe that tithes are not a choice. We are commanded to give the tithe. However, on the other hand, free will offerings are a way for us to express our gratitude, thanks and love for God for what he has done for us. It's an outpouring of our heart. That's why it's called free will offerings. Since offerings are extra, over and above the tithe, there is no set formula for how much to give. I believe offerings should be given from the overflow in your budget, given from the extra that you have left over once all your other obligations are met. So this presupposes you know how much your obligations are, and the best way to manage this is with a budget. I've met some Christians where they're struggling financially. They've been extremely generous with their offerings. Their church or some other worthy cause has been raising funds and gave generously to the cause. I love the heart of these people. However, it has at times caused them to get into financial trouble, as they've given generously without considering the other financial commitments. I found a great way to ensure this problem doesn't happen to you. There are always great causes that will touch your heart and that you want to give to. So why don't you set aside an amount of money every week into a separate bank account specifically for offerings? And when these causes and needs arise, you can simply give from the offerings account, rather than from your primary bill-paying account. This way you can give without overextending yourself, giving wisely and freely as a good steward would. So why not be more deliberate with your free will giving and offerings? After all, in Acts 20:35, we are reminded that

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1: Hi, I'm Bernie Diamond. Bringing up teenagers is one of the most exquisite combinations of delightful and frustrating that exists in human experience. If you've ever been there, you know what I mean. It is so wonderful to see them blossom into adulthood. And it's so frustrating when you see them make mistakes and get hurt, but that's the way we learn. I've thought a lot about it, and a huge part of leaving childhood behind and growing into adulthood is moving away from being me-centred to becoming someone, well, someone who knows how to serve others, how to sacrifice, how to cook and to wash and to clean and to work day after day, not for the recognition, but just because it has to be done. And when you think about it, sometimes people actually never grow up in that sense. Kids these days want to be famous and they want recognition, but so many become adults and never discover that real recognition is something that we build in people's hearts when we serve them. It's a Jesus thing.
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0: The Melbourne Theatre Company is my favourite place to see shows. The productions they put on are diverse and outstanding, and the last play I saw there was no different. The story was of three girls who met at university. They were all very different, but became strong friends. I was really struck by the character Rose. She was bubbly and saw positives in everyone. She was honest and openly shared what she thought. I think I connected most with her because deep down, I would like to be more like her. In social settings, I'm friendly on the outside, but can be wary and judgmental on the inside. If you're judging someone harshly, then you can't be honest like Rose was. I think Jesus would have been like Rose. He was open and honest. People certainly seemed drawn to him. Crowds followed him in order to seek something, meaning, hope, or healing. And Jesus accepted and embraced them all, particularly those who were unloved by others. This challenges me to be more open with people I interact with. If we are open with others, then they are often open towards us. And that's where real relationships can start. I'm Linda Bailey from dailydevotions.com.au.
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0: While today's news is full of tragic accounts coming out of the Middle East, there are also powerful testimonies of God's Spirit at work. Multitudes of Muslims are becoming Christians, and many of them, reports say up to 30%, are because of a dream of Jesus. The visions are usually very similar. A figure in white robes, a man with arresting eyes. He often turns up night after night, entering into conversation and the call to follow me. The dreamers are inexplicably drawn to him and afterwards embark on a journey to discover if he's more than just the prophet they've heard about. The dreams are deeply impacting, but there's one common feature that's common to all, and that is an experience of intense love. How profound. Romans chapter 2 verse 4 says that it's God's kindness that leads us to repentance. God's heart is to meet with people who don't know him and reveal his loving kindness. As Christians, we are called to reflect that same heart. And while we may not be able to travel to the Middle East as he can, let's continue to show that same loving kindness to those who don't know him, wherever we are. You're listening to Tanya Harris of GodConversations.com.
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0: While today's news is full of tragic accounts coming out of the Middle East, there are also powerful testimonies of God's Spirit at work. Multitudes of Muslims are becoming Christians, and many of them, reports say up to 30%, are because of a dream of Jesus. The visions are usually very similar. A figure in white robes, a man with arresting eyes. He often turns up night after night, entering into conversation and the call to follow me. The dreamers are inexplicably drawn to him and afterwards embark on a journey to discover if he's more than just the prophet they've heard about. The dreams are deeply impacting, but there's one common feature that's common to all, and that is an experience of intense love. How profound. Romans chapter 2 verse 4 says that it's God's kindness that leads us to repentance. God's heart is to meet with people who don't know him and reveal his loving kindness. As Christians, we are called to reflect that same heart. And while we may not be able to travel to the Middle East as he can, let's continue to show that same loving kindness to those who don't know him, wherever we are. 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
2: Growing up, my mother gave me lots of advice. Brush your teeth twice a day. A problem shared is a problem halved. 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As a child who just wanted to have fun and play, these words of advice were often met with a disgruntled groan. However, now as an adult and a mother myself, I can see how brilliant these words of wisdom were. God is the infinite source of wisdom. However, there are times when we hear his advice and we reply with the disgruntled groan. Love your enemies. Pray continually. It's more blessed to give than to receive. As we grow in our faith and stick to God's wisdom, we'll soon discover that he is even more wise and faithful than our mothers. He doesn't give us this wisdom to make our lives harder, but just as my mother did, he desires our lives to be the best that they can be. I'm Linda Bailey from dailydevotions.com.au.
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0: that's common to all, and that is an experience of intense love. How profound. Romans chapter 2 verse 4 says that it's God's kindness that leads us to repentance. God's heart is to meet with people who don't know him and reveal his loving kindness. As Christians, we are called to reflect that same heart. And while we may not be able to travel to the Middle East as he can, let's continue to show that same loving kindness to those who don't know him, wherever we are. 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
1: The Middle East is home to 68% of the world's unreached people groups. Since Leading the Way first began impacting the Middle East through dual language programs in 1996, the ministry has had unique access to one of the most challenging regions in the world.
2: In these end times, the great deceiver is tempting so many people to turn their backs on biblical truth, on biblical teaching. And that is why we take this message of the good news of the gospel to 195 countries from this church.
1: Leading the Way's Open Door campaign is continuing to focus on three strategic areas where the greatest need and opportunity exists. 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Up next, Dr. Yusuf shares what feeds his passion for the gospel and life for ministry, combining it with a biblical challenge for you to stand firm on the foundation of faith and answer your personal call to point others to the truth. 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Now, though, join Dr. Michael Yusuf as he begins this foundational message for Leading the Way. He's called We Preach Christ.
2: What I want to do today is to charge the next generation that in this place we have an always please God, we'll preach only the Christ of the Bible. Amen. It is the Christ of the Bible who is the way, the truth, and the life. Today, most reliable statistics are telling us that 52% of those who are professing to be Christians believe that there are many ways to God, that people can come to God any which way they want to. Now, whether the statistics get better or worse, that's not the issue. Let it be known that on this day, from this hill, we proclaim that Jesus is the only way to the Father, that Jesus is the only way to heaven, that Jesus is the only Savior of our souls and the Lord of our lives, that Jesus is the only giver of eternal life, and there can be no eternal life in heaven without Him, that Jesus is not just the founder of another religion, that Jesus is God of very God, who laid the splendor of His glory and came to earth and became man of very man, so that He may save men and women, boys and girls, that we believe that the Scripture says, there is no name under heaven by which is given for men and women to be saved except the name of Jesus. Amen. And therefore, the foundational text is 2 Corinthians chapter 4, verses 4 and 5. The God of this age, talking about Satan, the God of this age has blinded unbelievers so they cannot see the light of the gospel of the glory of Christ, who is the image of God. For we do not preach ourselves, but Jesus Christ as Lord, and we ourselves as servants for Jesus' sake. Now, if you study church history, and I love church history for this reason. In fact, church history and the study of church history has impacted my preaching, because I learned that through the years, through the last 2,000 years, every generation, God calls men and women, boys and girls, to stand up for the truth for that generation, to stand up against the spirit of the age, to stand up against those who seek to water down, modify, or otherwise compromise the gospel of Jesus Christ, those who deny the power of the gospel of Jesus Christ, those who seek to rewrite the gospel of Jesus Christ, those who seek to modify the message of salvation of Christ to fit the cultural milieu, those who seek to repaint the portrait of Jesus in order to make him acceptable to miserable sinners, those who seek to remove the offense of the cross, those who seek to shave off the mane of the Lion of Judah, those who preach that if you believe somewhat, you repent to a certain extent, you'll be saved to a certain degree. No one a million know to this. The call of God upon me, upon this church, upon Leading the Way, Kingdom Sat, all the other ministries that have grown out of this church, is to be faithful to the proclamation of the truth in such a way that people will make an intelligent decision regarding Christ. They can either accept him or rejecting him. We don't force people to believe. God gives us a freedom of choice. Those who receive him as their only Savior and Lord will receive forgiveness from their sins here and now, joy and peace here and now, and eternity in heaven with him. Those who reject him, they reject him as their only Savior, as the only Lord of their life. They will spend their eternity in a place called hell, where there is torment, where there is pain. Please listen to me. God calls us to stand firm and to stand strong and to stand up and say with the Apostle Paul, we do not preach ourselves, but we preach Christ. And we are your servants for Jesus' sake. We do not preach our ideas, what makes us popular in culture or make us acceptable. We do not preach the rebranding of Jesus. I heard this from an evangelical preacher. We need to rebrand Jesus. Nor do we preach a surrender to the power of sin. Nor do we preach the capitulation to the enslavement of sin. Nor do we preach the surrender to the sexual revolution. Nor do we preach pragmatism and political correctness. No one a million knows to that. But we preach Christ and Christ alone. Amen. Jude, the half-brother of Jesus, said, we contend for the faith once delivered, unmodified, not compromised, not watered down, once delivered to the saints, just once delivered. Even during the apostolic age, the apostles, particularly the Apostle Paul, he confronted so many people, so many of his contemporaries, who were preaching false gospels, others were preaching modified gospel, others were adding to gospel, and he exposed them all when he said, but we preach Christ, the Christ of the Word of God. In Galatia, he confronted those who were adding to the gospel, and they viewed rituals equal with Jesus. He said, no, we preach Christ. In Ephesus and elsewhere, he confronted the Gnostics, those who said that we can be saved by having knowledge. And he said, no, we preach Christ. The early heretic by name is Marcion, from which we get Marcion, the heresy, an early Christian heresy, where he said that the God of the Old Testament is not the same as the God of the New Testament, and therefore we need to be unhitched from the Old Testament. But faithful disciples of Jesus said, without the Old Testament, the New Testament does not make sense. Without the foundation, the building cannot stand. Without Abraham and David, we could not comprehend the seed of Abraham or the son of David as the Lord Jesus Christ, who is the descendant of David and who is the seed of Abraham. Now I can go on and on and on, but I will not do that. The saddest part to me personally, and I know to many of you, is that so many modern evangelical preachers who have now taken these old heresies and they're dressing them up in a new dress and preaching them as if it's the truth. And when I hear heresies like this, I think of the words of Dr. Criswell, former pastor of First Baptist Church of Dallas, when he was hearing all these modern heresies all dressed up. He said, a skunk by any name is a skunk. I want to say amen belongs here. Just as Paul said, of their devices, we are not ignorant. Beloved, we need to be more alert more than any other time in modern history. We need to be more discerning than any time in modern history. For when the early believers said, we preach Christ alone, they were burnt alive. They were dipped in hot tar. They were given to hungry lions. But they would not be deterred from preaching Christ alone. Rome always welcomed new gods. They would have been welcomed with open arms. They would have been beloved people in the Roman Empire, because the more gods, the merrier. But when they said Christ only, that's when they got dipped in hot tar. After that, we came to the Dark Ages, where superstition and witchcraft came into the very church, inside the church. But God raised reformers who read the scripture, and they said, no, it's only Christ and salvation by faith in Him alone. 300 years ago, a man by the name of Irenaeus, who taught that God is incapable of converting us. We convert ourselves. But good and godly men like George Whitefield stood up, and they said, no, and a million no. We preach Christ, who can save from the guttermost to the uttermost. Today, the Universalist Unitarian teach that Christ is the ideal man, which we too can be when we obtain higher self. Scientologists teach that if we know enough, we can survive forever. Not without Jesus, you want. Astrology says the time in which you are born determines your destiny. The reincarnationists say life is reincarnated into new life, and you pay for the misdeeds of the former life. But the Bible said this is a fallacy of all fallacies, because I know that Christ paid the wages of all my sins, and He redeemed me eternally. And because the Bible is clear, there is no such thing as reincarnation. The Bible says that it is appointed for man, women, everyone to die once. After that, the judgment comes. The human potential movement said that we can all create our own identity. No wonder we have so many confused people in this culture today. Oh, today there are many people who are called evangelical preachers. They are saying that the Bible should be like a smorgasbord, a buffet. You come and you pick and you choose. You don't like that, you dump it, you take this. Or you don't like this, you do this and you do this. Oh, this is more common than you realize. In fact, that's the teaching that has weakened the Church of Jesus Christ, that has nullified the message of the gospel, that has muffled the voice of Christ, confused millions of people, some of them into eternal destruction. And that is why today, more than ever, we must preach only the Christ of the Bible. Christ, who is God of very God, the God of power and might, who is the only one who can forgive our sins eternally, who can break the power of sin, who can help restore sanity in our lives. He is the only one who can set the captive free. He is the only one who can liberate from the chains of addiction. He is the only one who one day is going to judge the living and the dead. He is the only one who one day is going to reign supreme over the universe before our own eyes. He is the only one to whom every knee shall bow and every tongue will confess that Jesus Christ is Lord, to the glory of God the Father. We preach Christ, who is the image of the invisible God, and we ourselves, your servants, for Jesus' sake. We preach the only Christ who was promised by God the Father back in Genesis. We preach the only Christ who was born of a pure virgin. We preach the only Christ who healed the sick, raised the dead, made the lame to walk, and set the captive free. We preach the only Christ who was crucified on Mount Golgotha and was buried for 3 days. But then, thank God, on the third day, with every power of His omnipotence, He rose from the dead, never to die again. The Christ that we preach is the only one who can promise eternal life. He's the only one who can forgive sinners like me and you. We preach the only Christ who has ascended alive in heaven. And from there, right now, He sits on the rim of the universe. Even when the world seems to be falling apart, He's not. Even when things look out of control, He's not out of His control. But one day, He's going to come back and He's going to reign and rule before our own eyes. We preach the only Christ who's in His first coming, was born in a manger. But when in His second coming, He will rule with an iron scepter. We preach the only Christ for whom and through whom the whole universe was made and created. But He left that splendor of heaven and came to earth. And on His second coming, we will see Him ruling in power and great glory. We preach the only Christ who hung helplessly on the cross, but in His second coming, He will be sitting on the throne of God. We preach the only Christ who was the Lamb of God, who takes away the sin of everyone who believes in him. But soon on his second coming, he will come as the Lion of Judah. We preach Christ and not ourselves. That's the saddest part, is when people preach themselves. That's the tragedy. We do not preach pop psychology, helpful that may be. We don't preach self-help, good as that may be. We don't preach Band-Aid, they only give you temporary relief. No, we preach the only one who can do a total job on the total person. And that is not going to come as a surprise to some of you, or most of you. It certainly is going to come as a surprise, what I'm about to say, to my family. I'm a man who is far, far, far, far from being perfect. I know that. But I weep over my sin. I repent of my sin. I don't gloss over my sin. I don't explain away my sin. I don't rationalize my sin. I don't try to blame others for my sin, for I know that it was my sin that fastened him to that cross. And that's my sin that kept him on that cross until he paid my ransom. Beloved, this is Christianity 101. God is not looking for perfect people, but he's looking for imperfect people so he can perfect them. And that's all that God is expecting from those who love him. To lower the bar of righteousness, to lower the standards, so that sinners can accept Christ without repenting, without believing, without transformation, without conversion, is the worst sin that could be committed. To paint or repaint the portrait of Christ without confessing him as Lord is the worst sin of all. For we preach not ourselves, but Christ Jesus, who is the image of the invisible God. Far from Jesus the Christ being the founder of another religion, as so many preachers and pulpits are saying today, he is the creator God who became man. Far from this newly fangled idea that is preached from many a pulpit today, he's not a way, a truth, and a life. He is the way, the truth, and the only giver of eternal life. Far from those, this false claim that everybody, whether they believe or not, they're going to go to heaven. This is a lie from the pit of hell, otherwise known as Hollywood. And deceiving a lot of people. Jesus said, no one. And when he says no one, he means no one comes to the Father but by me. Amen. That's his words, not mine. And that is why from Genesis to Revelation, he is the central focus of the entire Bible. For he was promised by God the Father to Adam and Eve in the Garden of Eden. And that is why 2,000 years, 1,600 plus, sometimes 1,800, we're not really sure, but thereabouts, 1,600 to 2,000 years is when the scripture writers were writing. They were all from different professions. They were all from different backgrounds. There were some Gentiles, there were some Jews, but they're all writing this history that we call Genesis to Revelation. That book, the holy book of God, the infallible word of God, they were writing. But the reason they all write one message is because they were all inspired by the Holy Spirit of God. That is why Jesus is the central figure from beginning to end. He is the beginning and the end and everything in between. He is the Alpha and the Omega and the rest of the alphabet. He is the only true revelation of God. And no one else is the revelation of God other than Jesus the Christ. And you can find him in every book of the Bible. Every book of the Bible. If you have the spiritual eyes to see it. If you look at the scripture, you're going to see it very clearly. That in the book of Genesis, he is the seed of the woman that the Father promised Adam and Eve. In Exodus, he is the Passover lamb. In Leviticus, he is the high priest. In Numbers, he is the smitten rock. In Deuteronomy, he is the prophet. And in Joshua, he is the captain of the Lord of hosts. In Judges, he is the creator and the final judge. In Ruth, he is the heavenly kinsman redeemer. In Samuel, he is the anointed one. In Kings, he is the King of Kings and the Lord of Lords. In Chronicles, he is the glory of God in the temple. In Ezra, he is the teacher comes from God. In Nehemiah, he is the rebuilder of broken lives. In Esther, he is the protector of his people. In Job, he is the only comforter in times of trouble. In Psalm, he is our good shepherd. In Proverbs, He is the wisdom of God. In Ecclesiastes, he is the preacher of the kingdom of God. In the Song of Songs, he is the bridegroom who's coming to his bride, the church. In Isaiah, he is the mighty God, everlasting Father, Prince of Peace. In Jeremiah, he is the potter who shapes the clay of our lives into the image of God. In Lamentation, he is the weeping prophet. In Ezekiel, he is the wheel inside the wheel. In Daniel, he is the Son of Man coming on clouds of great glory. And he is the fourth person in the fiery furnace. In Hosea, he is the love of God to the backslider. In Joel, he is the baptism of the Holy Spirit. In Amos, he is the author of judgment and mercy. In Obadiah, he is the God of vengeance. In Jonah, he is the salvation of our Lord. In Micah, he is the great intercessor. In Nahum, he is the stronghold in the days of trouble. In Habakkuk, he is the God of mercy. In Zephaniah, he is the establisher of the kingdom of God upon the earth. In Haggai, he is the desire of all nations. And in Zechariah, he is the branch of Jehovah. In Malachi, the last book of the Old Testament, he is the refiner's fire, the son of righteousness that shall rise over all the world with healing in his wings. And that's announcing for over 2,000 years that he's coming. That's who he is. Look for those characteristics in him when he arrived. Look for him. Some did and believed. Many didn't, because they wanted a Messiah that fits them. Just now, we want a Jesus who agrees with us. Someone said that God created man in his own image, and now we have returned the favor and created a God in our own image. Beloved, be immovable from the truth of the gospel. And that is why when Jesus showed up, he said, "Before Abraham was, I am. I am." That word should have really given them goosebumps. It should have reminded them that this is the very God who appeared to Moses at the burning bush. And when Moses said, "What do I tell them? Who sent me?" He said, "Tell them, I am sent you." And when Jesus said, "I am," they should have jumped all over the place to welcome him as their Messiah, but they didn't. And that is why in the New Testament, you see, with clarity, of course, no symbolism, it's in clarity. You see him in Matthew as the kingly Messiah. In Mark, he is the miracle worker. In Luke, he is the great physician. In John, he is the Lamb of God that takes away the sin of the world. In Acts, he is the risen Lord. In Romans, he is our justification. In Corinthians, he is our sanctification. In Galatians, he is our liberation. In Ephesians, he is our perfection. In Philippians, he is our joy. In Colossians, he is the head of the body of the church. In Thessalonians, he is the coming Lord who will reign and rule forever. In Timothy, he is the judge of all men. In Titus, he is the redeemer of the world. In Philemon, he is the friend that sticks to you closer than a brother. In Hebrews, he is the author and the finisher of our salvation. In James, he is the healer of all nations. In Peter, he is the chief shepherd and the bishop of our souls. In John's epistles, he is the word of God. In Jude, he is the coming Lord with 10,000 of his saints to execute judgment upon the earth. In Revelation, he is the Alpha and the Omega, the beginning and the end, the Lion of the tribe of Judah, the Root of Jesse, the Root of David, the Lamb of God, the Word of God, the King of Kings and the Lord of Lords. We preach Christ and ourselves as servants for Christ's sake.
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1: Does it bother you when kids talk disrespectfully to adults or those in authority? Well, you're not alone. I'm Brett Ryan for Focus on the Family Australia. We all want our kids to be comfortable around adults, but there's something bothersome about a child disrespecting their parents, teachers, or coaches. Kids are supposed to treat those in authority with a certain level of dignity and esteem, and we shouldn't apologise for expecting that from them. In the workforce, employees treat their bosses with respect. 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You'll be doing them and yourself a big favour. 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

This is Condas Benedict with a thought for the day. Let me read Ephesians chapter 5, 15 to 17. Be very careful then how you live, not as unwise, but as wise, making the most of every opportunity, because the days are evil. Therefore do not be foolish, but understand what the Lord's will is. When the Apostle Paul wrote these words, he wasn't talking theology. He was sharing his experience, taking from his personal book of life. He understood what was at stake. He understood what the difference was to walk in a manner worthy of his calling, or to walk in the way of the world, to belong to the kingdom of God, or to belong to the kingdom of darkness. He understood too well the pitfalls of the kingdom of darkness. He lived in it for so long. In days gone by, he took on the persona of a religious man with all of its trappings. He had understanding. He had education. He had faith and commitment. All these things led him in the wrong direction because his heart belonged to the kingdom of darkness. It belonged to him and was not given over to God the Father. He had a form of godliness, but denied the power thereof. He understood that a revelation of the Lord Jesus needed a revolution of the heart and mind. This can only come when we surrender our minds and our hearts to the Lord Jesus. This is a spiritual thing. This is life-changing.

0: He understood that the only one who could do it was the living Lord Jesus. Thus he says, "Be very careful then how you live, not as unwise but as wise, making the most of every opportunity, because the days are evil. Therefore do not be foolish, but understand what the Lord's will is." The Apostle Paul knew too well what it was not to have the wisdom of God. So he sought the wisdom of God.
1: Hear what the Apostle James has to say about wisdom. James 1:5. "If any of you lacks wisdom, you should ask God, who gives generously to all without finding fault, and it will be given to you." It's a fantastic passage of scripture, one that we should think about, and one that I believe the Apostle Paul understood in practice when the time came. God gives this to us, firstly, generously. What is it to give somebody something generously? I think we can all understand that, can't we? He gives it to us without criticism. He doesn't judge us. He doesn't find fault in us. Sometimes we might do that to somebody else. "Well, I told you so. Here it is. You know, take it." But God doesn't do that. All we need to do is to ask for it. And this is what the Apostle Paul did in his life. The Apostle Paul understood that a revelation of the Lord Jesus needed a revolution of heart and mind. First step, ask God for his wisdom. And you and I can ask God for that same wisdom. Taking these truths on board will also revolutionize our lives. Help us, Father, never to have a form of godliness and deny the power thereof. Help us, Heavenly Father, to surrender our minds and our wills to you, to capitulate, to stop fighting. Help us, Heavenly Father, to understand that these things that the Apostle Paul was speaking of can only be achieved when we put our complete trust in the Lord Jesus. Help us to be careful how we live, what we say, what we do. Your word says that if any man lack wisdom, let him ask God, who will give to him generously. So, Father, we pray that we may be able to do this by faith, that we may take on your wisdom, wisdom from above. Heavenly Father, help us not to be foolish, but to always seek to be in the center of your will and to understand what your will is, in Jesus' name. This is Condas Benedict with a thought for the day.
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2: We've all got things in our lives that try to steal away our happiness, that try to take away the most important things we have. They're different for every person. In my case, they're self-doubt and fear. In your case, they might be that or other things like bad habits, addictions or unresolved hurts from the past. In the Bible, God asked Abraham to offer a sacrifice, but birds came down and bothered him, so Abraham had to drive them away. That's a lesson to us. The birds are the things in our lives that steal away our happiness. You have to drive them away. They could be bad habits or maybe just the time wasters that annoy you. Or they might be the thoughts of fear, anxiety and doubt. You have to drive them away because they'll take your eye off the sacrifice, off what Jesus did at the cross on which all your hope and happiness depends.
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1: This is Condas Benedict with the thought for the day. Never underestimate the power of prayer. We should never forget that we can come to others who have faith and ask them to pray with us. Hear what James has to say to God's people in James chapter 5. The prayer of a righteous person is powerful in what it can achieve. For all that ails us, physical, emotional, and spiritual, we can come to God in prayer. I think that many of us have lost the art of prayer. Or better still, trust. There are so many distractions in our modern world that a simple childlike trust and faith in God seems somewhat absurd, and the Christian becomes the brunt of the skeptic's abuse. The Apostle Paul, when he speaks to the church, says this, "For the weapons of our warfare are not carnal, but mighty in God for the pulling down of strongholds." It is good to be reminded that we are never, ever, ever alone. God never abandons his people. Heavenly Father, may we have the faith to come before your holy throne with the assurance that you will bless us. This is Condas Benedict with the thought for the day.
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3: Do you sometimes wonder how friends or neighbours seem to live a much higher lifestyle than you and yet earn similar incomes? The really sad news is often perception and reality are worlds apart. Many today are living a high lifestyle on borrowed funds. They look wealthy, but their finances are really a house of cards, or, to state it in biblical terms, built on a foundation of sand. In Texas, they call this big hat, no cattle. In other words, they have the new luxury cars, the big McMansions, the lavish overseas holidays, and yet have no real assets. All of this is done on easy monthly payments that end up building huge debts and finally end up being beyond their ability to repay. The Bible tells us that we're not to conform to this world's way of managing money. In Romans 12:2, it says, "Do not be conformed to this world, but be transformed by the renewing of your mind, so that you may prove what the will of God is, that which is good and acceptable and perfect." Are you living by the will of God, which is good and acceptable and perfect, or trying to keep up with this world's values and standards for your life? Are you being one of the proverbial Joneses that everybody's trying to keep up with? So stop with the better homes and gardens, the McMansions, the car leasing, and stop with the credit card spending, and stop living beyond our means. Let's be transformed by the will of God, living within His provisions for us, so that we might show this world how to really live. The truth is, we can't buy happiness. Certainly we can buy some fun stuff, but it doesn't turn into long-term happiness. According to the Happiness Institute, a secular organization, long-term happiness comes from these seven things. 1. Being thankful and having a gratitude attitude. 2. Love. 3. Hope. 4. Prayer. 5. Forgiveness. 6. Using your gifts and talents. And 7. Not by having things. Interesting, isn't it? This could have come directly out of the Bible, yet it was based on secular research. Eventually they'll catch up, right? As Christians, we should be an example to the culture we find ourselves in. We might live in this world, but we are called to be salt and light and not to conform to it. We should, we must, and we can show this world a different way to do life, a better way to do life. Do you sense, like I do, that this current culture is desperately seeking fulfillment, happiness, and something real, and yet chase the exact things that we all know don't achieve this? Are you living beyond your means trying to keep up with the Joneses, or are you living by God's will and purpose in your life? Is it time to make the change and chase the important things in life that really matter? For more practical family money tips and resources, go to God's Word, the Bible, and also check out godsmoneymatters.com.
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1: Hi, I'm Bernie Diamond. Bringing up teenagers is one of the most exquisite combinations of delightful and frustrating that exists in human experience. If you've ever been there, you know what I mean. It is so wonderful to see them blossom into adulthood. And it's so frustrating when you see them make mistakes and get hurt, but that's the way we learn. I've thought a lot about it, and a huge part of leaving childhood behind and growing into adulthood is moving away from being me-centred to becoming someone, well, someone who knows how to serve others, how to sacrifice, how to cook and to wash and to clean and to work day after day, not for the recognition, but just because it has to be done. And when you think about it, sometimes people actually never grow up in that sense. Kids these days want to be famous and they want recognition, but so many become adults and never discover that real recognition is something that we build in people's hearts when we serve them. It's a Jesus thing.
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0: When I was a boy of 14, my father was so ignorant I could hardly stand to have the old man around. But when I got to 21, I was astonished at how much the old man had learned in 7 years. These timeless words of Mark Twain could have been written yesterday. This is Warwick Marsh from Dads for Kids. Mike and the Mechanics sang in the hit song The Living Years, "Every generation blames the one before. All of their frustrations come knocking on your door." We're all prisoners of our own generation. 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Your father had his own challenges. When you accept that, you can see past his limitations. When we honour people, we are not blind to their mistakes, but we deliberately look past the limitations in order to see the good. None of us are perfect. Time is a healer, and we all learn with its passing. For more tips on becoming a great father, or to receive our free weekly email for busy dads, go to fatherhood.org.au.
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1: I grew up in a small country town. As a child, I could roam freely around the streets and I loved riding my bike down a quiet road with my friends. Now I live in Melbourne. I have access to cinemas, shops, fast food 24/7, but I also now have to deal with busy traffic, deadlines, crime, crowds, loneliness, and daily pressures. When the craziness and busyness of life seems to be all around me, all I want to do is head back to the country and breathe in some fresh air. Jesus was well aware of the burdens that people endured on a daily basis, and he invites people to come to him with their concerns. He says to us today, are you stressed at work? Come to me. Are you worried about family? Come to me. Are you concerned about a health problem? Come to me. No matter what our problem, concern, or stress is, Jesus has it covered. He's closer to us than a small country town, and he can give us greater nourishment, even than fresh air. I'm Linda Bailey from dailydevotions.com.au.
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0: 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It's a big question, isn't it? 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Are you where you want to be? If the answer to any of these is no, then perhaps the fact that you aren't where you want to be should be enough motivation. Life isn't a dress rehearsal. The buck stops with you. There's no magic wand. You have one shot at this thing called life. One shot at each moment. But so much potential to impact the world in an incredible way that no one else can. 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
1: Today, it's a name that's associated with a train. But last century, it was better associated with doubt. After he'd risen, Jesus appeared to all the disciples, but unfortunately, Thomas wasn't there at the time. So when the others dragged out the "guess who we saw" routine, Thomas was understandably sceptical. In fact, his attitude was, "I think you guys are having a lend of me, so unless I can stick my fingers in the holes in his hands, side and feet, it's no deal." 8 days later, Jesus made a return visit, frightened the life out of him, but provided an opportunity to turn his unbelief around. No more doubt. You know, over the years, people have poked fun at Thomas and his doubt like he was mentally or emotionally unstable, when really all he showed was genuine honesty because he didn't get to see like the others. Jesus understood it'd be natural for us to have doubts about who he is too. That's why he emphasised there's even better things in store for those who haven't seen him and still believe. 2,000 years on, that's a promise for you and me.
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When life gets tough, it's important to have someone to encourage you, someone to talk with and that listens. Giving encouragement is one of the best things you can do for someone. When you encourage someone, you're giving them the strength to keep going. You're telling them that they're not alone and that you believe in them. Here are some tips on how you can encourage someone today. Smile. This shows you're interested and that you care. Give compliments. I really appreciate this about you. Listen. Sometimes people just need to vent and just need someone to listen. Offer a helping hand. And fifthly, send a note, a text, an email, or the old-fashioned letter. Let them know you're thinking of them. Receiving encouragement can be just as important. Saying thank you, paying it forward, being grateful and showing gratitude. Let's focus on the positive things in your life.

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2: Following the Lord Jesus is not as easy as it sounds. Or is it? It all depends on who you are and what your circumstances are. So they would say. But is that true? There are many in the Old and New Testament who can testify to the fact that once the decision is made, then the circumstances change. It's a wonderful thing to be in the centre of God's will. I often say it's better to be in a building with the roof caving in and be in the centre of God's will than to be in a paddock and have everything that you want and appear safe and secure. Why? The Apostle Paul explained it clearly in Romans chapter 8. In the same way, the Spirit helps us in our weakness. We do not know what we ought to pray for, but the Spirit himself intercedes for us through wordless groans. And he who searches the hearts knows the mind of the Spirit, because the Spirit intercedes for God's people in accordance with the will of God. And we know that in all things God works for the good of those who love him, who have been called according to his purpose. This has been Condis Benedict with a thought.
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0: couples don't always see eye to eye when it comes to money, but some decisions are too important to leave unsettled. I'm Brett Ryan for Focus on the Family Australia. There's nothing wrong with disagreeing as a couple, but when it comes to sound financial management, it's important to find some common ground. There are some things that should never be left to chance. Begin by sitting down and writing out your financial goals on paper. 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
2: The 9th of November 1989 is a significant day in history, one of the most significant in my lifetime and one that I'll never forget. It's the day that the Berlin Wall, erected by the communists, started to come down after almost 30 years of dividing a nation, dividing a community and dividing many families. But sadly, many walls still remain. Hi, I'm Bernie Diamond from ChristianityWorks.com. The Berlin Wall stood as a powerful symbol of division. I remember the celebrations across Germany, across the world, when it came tumbling down. It had torn so many families and lives apart. But then division always does. Many, many people carry walls like that around in their hearts. Families have split and haven't talked to each other in years. You see churches split. You see communities split. The concept of the Berlin Wall is actually alive and well. It repeats itself time and time again. What walls are you carrying around? What separations hang over your life?
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0: Recently, a friend did something that shocked me to the core. A close friend of hers was getting married at very short notice, 17,000 kilometres and a $2,000 air ticket away. Without a moment's hesitation, she rearranged her schedule and jumped on a 24-hour flight. Jet-lagged and heavily weighed down with a cold, she arrived on the Friday and spent the weekend celebrating her friend's special day. On the Sunday, she jumped back on a plane and even more jet-lagged went back to work that Monday morning. Call her crazy, call her extravagant, but her actions challenged me then and they still challenge me now. My friend isn't wealthy, nor is she given to great acts of stupidity. She just understands something of the value of relationships. True relationships are defined by a willingness to go out of your way and be wildly inconvenienced, to jump at a moment's notice when the cry is alerted, to invest your time, money and effort, ultimately to lay down your life for the sake of another person. Jesus called this love the greatest thing of all. 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
2: 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Let's listen in as Dr. Michael Youssef shares a message he's called Embracing Your Mission.
3: For years, Marxist ideologies in the West have targeted five different institutions. It's in the writing. I'm not making this stuff up. The highest among them in terms of priority was education. Believing if we brainwash kids, all the other four will follow suit, which is social, political, religious, and family. I'm using their language even. Marxists believe that the nuclear family breeds inequality in society. But for equality, or as they call it, social justice to occur, the nuclear family of father, mother, and children has to be destroyed. For equality or social justice to become reality, the concept of individualized achievement must be replaced. Why do you think everybody gets a trophy for participation? That is not by accident. That is just that happened. It's been planned for a long time. And yesterday's brainwashed children are now the professors and the teachers. In fact, the Marxist Manifesto spells it out, that monogamous nuclear family succeeds only in capitalism. And capitalism makes people dependent on religion. Instead, they said social justice will make people dependent on the government. But ultimately, none of their goals can be accomplished without creating a crisis. And I'm just using their words. Creating a crisis. Even anarchy. If you read any of the writings of the militant secularists, people like Sam Harris, you'll find that in his book, for example, The End of Faith, he unapologetically wants our children to reject the biblical faith. And there is no greater expression, he said, of the rejection of biblical faith than the acceptance of homosexuality as the norm and transgender. They say it's a matter of fairness. You know what they don't tell you? Listen to me. What they don't tell you is that 41% of those who go through the surgery of transgender, they commit suicide. They don't tell you that. Because the culture of death is who they are. That is why millions of babies get aborted. Culture of death. But beloved, God called us to implement, to encourage the culture of life. Question. Why am I so passionate about this? Because, my believing friends, the scripture tells us that our next generation is our greatest asset. Our next generation is our most important investment. Turn with me to Psalm 127, please, and keep it open in front of you because that is what I will be going through. Psalm 127, verse 3, of Psalm 127, it says, children are a heritage from the Lord. Heritage from whom?
0: Lord.
3: Not from society. Not from anybody else, but it is from the Lord. And you heard me say this, and I'll keep saying this, our children are not ours. They are the Lord's children. He entrusts them to us. He's basically telling us that the next generation is our most treasured possessions that God entrusted to us. And then he continues, like arrows in the hands of a warrior are children of one's youth. Let me explain at the outset that this psalm has a primary application and has a secondary application. The primary application of the psalm is for the family. The secondary application is for the church. And that is why in verse 1, this is where he starts, you see. He starts, verse 1, he begins by reminding us of the sovereignty of God. The God who has given us everything, the God who has given us our children, the God who is giving us the next generation. God is the one who can and must be trusted to uphold the next generation. But then the psalmist hastened to tell us our responsibility toward the next generation. Beloved, the one thing about the Word of God that makes it very, very clear that even our responsibility cannot be accomplished without God's power and God's strength working in us. But beloved, the one thing we better not do is squander His gift or give that gift everything except the one most important thing of all, and that is for them to know and love God. That is to love and obey His Word, and that is to honor and revere His Word. I know and you know. There's so many parents who work so hard, they work so hard to provide for their children, and I thank God for that. But they leave out the most important and the most treasured responsibility. That is the responsibility of training them as warriors for God. That is consistently reminding them of their importance in the kingdom of God. That is the continuously drilling in their mind how mightily they can be used of God. And that is to demonstrate to them the greatest success in life is to be light for Jesus, wherever they may be, wherever they may be. Let's look back again at verse 1, Psalm 127. Unless the Lord builds the house. Why do we build houses? For the family, right? Unless the Lord guards the city, why do we have cities? So the families can live in them. Unless the Lord builds the house, unless the Lord guards the city, it's all begin with focus on the Lord. Otherwise, we'll feel so overwhelmed, like a mom that I talked to not long ago, so overwhelmed that I said, I want to give up. Please don't give up. Please don't give up. We're here to stand with you. The Lord gave us a precious gift, an invaluable gift of the next generation. What do you do with a gift? You lock it up in a safe? You put it on the table for display? No! You use the gift. You train the gift. You deploy the gift. You exercise the gift. And the first thing you do with a precious gift is to recognize its immense value. Is to feel a sense of responsibility toward the giver of the gift. Is to do anything possible to honor the giver of the gift. Is to invest everything, deploy that gift. I cannot tell you without reliance on the giver of gift to build the next generation, to encourage the next generation, to instill a sense of responsibility for the future generation, to constantly remind the next generation that they are a gift from God, that they are a vital link in the chain, that they are the ones who will be responsible for the future generation, and that they are to be an arrow. An arrow. I'm going to come to that. You're going to know more about arrows than you really wanted to know. I'm going to tell you more about arrows and why the Bible uses that imagery. Sadly, there are some who let their next generation be a dartboard, constantly absorbing arrows from the enemy. A dartboard constantly, until finally it collapses. A dartboard is a target, but instead God says we are to be a weapon. Verse 4 literally means, as an arrow in the hand of a mighty warrior. See, in the ancient world, an arrow is the most lethal weapon used in warfare. And that is why the Bible describes Satan's attack on us with arrows. He calls it fiery darts. You know, in Ephesians, it talks about the armor of God, and it said the shield, basically what the shield, when you put the shield of faith, it makes those arrows fizzle out. Those fiery darts, they fizzle out, they get neutralized before they impact you. Please don't miss what I'm going to tell you. In the time of war, you are either an arrow or a target. If you are only passive, if you're only indifferent, if you're only in a defensive posture only, all the time, you will keep on absorbing the enemy's arrows. But that's not what we or those who are entrusted to us supposed to be. We are to go on the offensive. We are to learn how to aim our arrows. We're to learn how to invade the enemy's territories. Listen to me. I am not minimizing the defensive posture. It is important. But if you place yourself and those whom God entrusted you to go on the offensive, you will experience the unbelievable thrill of victory. And the psalmist does not say the next generations need to learn to be nice dartboard. Now, look at it with me. Arrows. And arrows require a whole lot of different thinking, a whole different strategy, a whole different mindset, a whole different posture. Above all, learn to place yourself in the hand of the greatest bow holder in the universe. I'm talking about the Holy Spirit. Let me give you some training, some help regarding arrows, okay? First of all, the arrow is very quick. It really is fast. You put that arrow in the bow and it can go long distance. It moves like with lightning speed. An arrow is not often seen. Listen to me. Some of your greatest impact, and we might not be able to see this until you get to heaven, your greatest impact is what you have done or will do without a lot of fanfare. Your greatest ministry in pouring in the lives of the next generation may not be visible, but remember this, in ancient times, an arrow had a long-range capability. Isaiah 49:2 tells us basically the same thing. See, throughout the scripture, it's the same concept. He speaks about the power of the word, the power of the word of life to the next generation. He said the word will be like arrow because of the Holy Spirit's power in it. Listen to what the word of God said. He made my mouth like a sharpened sword. In the shadow of his hand, he hides me. He made me into a polished arrow and concealed me in his quiver. In Jeremiah 51:11, same thing. Sharpen the arrows. Beloved, this is the time. Sharpen the arrows. take up the shields for defensive purposes. Why do you sharpen the arrow? For God's glory and for our blessing. There's something else I need to tell you about arrows before I finish. Arrows used to carry messages. Sometimes you put a message in it and with the sharpness of it and send it to the enemy and the enemy would read it. But also other times an arrow used as a sign. As a sign. If you remember in 1 Samuel 20:21, David and Jonathan were dear friends, were close friends. And David is on the run from this demon-possessed King Saul. And Jonathan said to him, he said, if the arrow goes to this side, it means that. And if it goes to this side, it means the other thing. It's a sign. His arrow served as a message. To be sure, an arrow can be used for good or can be used for evil. Satan uses arrows as well, as I already showed you. But when we bathe our training of the next generation in prayer, the next generation will become arrows in the greatest hand of all. Don't miss what I'm going to tell you. The anti-God forces, the anti-biblical forces, the anti-family forces, they are organizing, they are scheming, they are planning their arrows to be used for evil against the next generation. And that is why you and I have no option but to train the next generation. We need to train them not just to wear the shield of faith in order to neutralize the fiery darts of Satan, but we need to train them to be arrows themselves. Train them to be alert, not to be deceived. My goodness, the deception that we're seeing in our culture today, the smooth talking, the double talk, the deceitful slogans that they sound so good, but they have poison in them. We need to equip them to be sharp arrows in the hand of the Holy Mighty God. We need to train them not to fear intimidation, manipulations, and wanting to be accepted at any cost. Above all, we need to train them how to pray and live and walk with the Lord. But listen, this cannot be done just by speaking, by words. It has to be modeled. Most often, it is more caught than taught. Teaching is important. It cannot say, look, do what I say, don't do what I do. They're watching what we do. And that is why the psalmist said, unless, say it with me, unless God's word is at the center of life, God's word is at the center of the family, God's word at the center of the church, God's word at the center of community, we can spend trillions of dollars in education, but we will end up with a collapsed society. I think it was Albert Schweitzer said, example is not the main thing in influence. It's the only thing. Let me conclude by telling you a story. The year was 1871. Just remember that. And that year there was a man by the name of Henry M. Stanley. He was a reporter with what was then, doesn't exist anymore, the New York Herald newspapers. The New York Herald newspapers wanted to send Stanley, the reporter, to Africa. Henry M. Stanley was assigned to go to Africa to report on the missing missionary statesman, Dr. Livingston. You see, from 1865 to 1870 or 71, nobody heard from Dr. Livingston in Africa, and so many people thought he was dead. 5 years, I haven't heard a thing from him. Remember, he was the first white man to go into the interior of Africa and see Victoria Falls. First one. After his wife's death, Dr. Livingston just threw himself totally in his mission and his work and his discipling and his serving in Africa, and nobody heard from him. for 5 years, as I said, 1871, Stanley finally went to find him. And he traveled in Africa. He caught up with him, this man of God, on the shores of Lake Tanganyika, which now is Tanzania. For over a year, Henry Stanley shadowed Dr. Livingstone for a full year. Morning, night, evening, every minute of every day, he shadowed him. He followed him everywhere he went. Among other things, he was there really to try to persuade Dr. Livingstone to return back to England. But after spending considerable time with Dr. Livingstone, Stanley wrote the following words, and I'm going to read them so I don't misquote him. Remember, he's writing in the 1800s. Here's what he said after a year of shadowing this man of God. He said, "Had my soul been of brass and my heart is of tin, the powers of my head surely compelled me to recognize with due honor the spirit of godliness which manifested itself in him." Talking about Dr. Livingstone. "Had there been anything of the Pharisee or the hypocrite in him, or had I but traced a grain of meanness or guile in him, I would have turned away a skeptic. But my everyday study of him during health or sickness deepened my reverence and increased my esteem. He was, in short, consistently noble, upright, pious all the days of my companionship of him." Now, my beloved friends, if we are to pray and guide and train the next generation, we will be doing great exploits for God. And if we're going to do great exploits for God in the lives of the next generation, we better learn how to model Christ to the next generation. We had better set our lives as role models so that they can see, not just hear, how to do great things for God.
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4: The Melbourne Theatre Company is my favourite place to see shows. The productions they put on are diverse and outstanding, and the last play I saw there was no different. The story was of three girls who met at university. They were all very different, but became strong friends. I was really struck by the character Rose. She was bubbly and saw positives in everyone. She was honest and openly shared what she thought. I think I connected most with her because deep down, I would like to be more like her. In social settings, I'm friendly on the outside, but can be wary and judgmental on the inside. If you're judging someone harshly, then you can't be honest like Rose was. I think Jesus would have been like Rose. He was open and honest. People certainly seemed drawn to him. Crowds followed him in order to seek something, meaning, hope or healing. And Jesus accepted and embraced them all, particularly those who were unloved by others. This challenges me to be more open with people I interact with. If we are open with others, then they are often open towards us. And that's where real relationships can start. I'm Linda Bailey from dailydevotions.com.au.
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This is Condus Benedict with a thought for the day. As I look back at my list of things that I've preached on over the years, there isn't one year that goes by where one particular passage of Scripture has not been the theme, the main place for the message. And what's that passage of Scripture? It's found in the Gospel of Matthew, Matthew chapter 6, verses 19 to 34. The wonderful words of the Lord Jesus, words that are designed to get under our skin, to stir our hearts, to stir our imaginations, and of course, to stir the faith that is within us. Do not store up for yourselves treasures on earth, where moths and vermin destroy, and where thieves break in and steal. But store up for yourselves treasures in heaven, where moths and vermin do not destroy, and where thieves do not break in and steal. For where your treasure is, there your heart will also be. That's the first point in this particular passage of Scripture. You know, it has very little to do with money. In actual fact, if you've been listening to my preaching for many years, some people have, some people haven't, and I don't expect you to anyway. If you've been coming to the churches that I've pastored, and I've been pastoring for 45 years, I don't mention money, I don't ask for money. Why? Because money isn't the key. The key is where our treasure is hidden and what we view as the greatest treasure of all. This passage of Scripture, as the Lord Jesus speaks to his disciples, has very little to do with dollars and cents, although it speaks of the impact of dollars and cents in our lives. It has a lot to do with what underscores the foundation of who we are, what we believe, what we do, and why we do it. The Lord Jesus speaks to his disciples. He wants to encourage them. He speaks to me, he speaks to you right now. And basically he's saying, what are your attitudes and priorities in the Christian life? Prior to this verse of Scripture, the Lord Jesus has taught the disciples the Beatitudes. Not only the disciples, but those that were listening round about. Better attitudes for living. Crucial attitudes for Christian living. Things that were relevant in that generation and are relevant for today. So when you get a chance, read Matthew 5 and 6. There you'll find the Beatitudes. These Beatitudes impact two areas of our lives. Attitude and priorities. The reality of it is each one of us has an agenda of sorts. We may not be able to articulate it, but there it is. There is something that drives us. And the question that comes to my mind time and time again is, Con, what is it that drives you? It's interesting that when we get to a certain age, and that's important, different things drive us. When we were younger, different things drove us. When we had a family, different things drove us. Whether it was career, occupation, ministry, we looked at things from different perspectives. Now, the Lord Jesus speaks to his disciples and he speaks to me and to you. And what's he saying? He's saying this, don't store up for yourselves treasures on earth. Doesn't matter how old we are, whether we're young or whether we're old, where moths and vermin destroy, where thieves break in and steal, but store up for yourselves treasures in heaven, where moths and vermin do not destroy, where thieves do not break and steal. For where your treasure is, there your heart will also be. The key to store up treasures in heaven. The key, get right with God the Father through the Lord Jesus, receive the salvation that he gives us, and walk in unity with him. Heavenly Father, we praise your holy name. There are so many things in our lives. Our attitudes, our priorities are always stirred. Money's important in many ways. We need to pay our bills and we just ask you to provide all that we need. But we pray that that may not be the most important thing. Give us a sense of wonder and awe at your presence, a right attitude towards those round about us, a right attitude towards ministry, towards our family, towards our children, to our children's children, towards our friends, and of course the involvement that we have within your body, the church. Help us to store those right treasures and enable us to grow in your wonderful love. To the glory of and the name of the Lord Jesus. Amen. This has been Condus Benedict with a thought for the day.

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1: Have you ever noticed that every time you do a perfect parallel park, you're always the only one in the car? But then, when someone is in the car with you and you have to park parallel to the curb, you always stuff it up. You either hit the curb or you park 6 metres away from it. When we do things really well, it's always nice when others acknowledge it, right? When it comes to doing good deeds for other people, however, we're not meant to shout it from the mountaintop. The point of helping others is to assist them rather than getting the glory for ourselves. Look, it's lovely when people do appreciate our generosity, but if we're just helping others to receive praise, then we're not actually showing pure kindness. I'm Linda Bailey from dailydevotions.com.au.
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0: This is Conda Spinnick with a thought for the day. Encounters with the Lord Jesus Christ, they're extremely important things. Chance meetings. No such thing as a coincidence. Lord Jesus approached Levi as he sat at his tax collector's booth, and he said, "Follow me." Levi got up, and he followed him. In Levi's house, the Lord Jesus was criticized for being with sinners, tax collectors, and so on. And this is what he said. Jesus said to them, "It's not the healthy who need a doctor, but the sick. I have not come to call the righteous, but sinners." Sin may be compared to a sickness, and forgiveness to having your health restored. Our Savior may be compared to as a physician. He comes to us in our need. He makes a perfect diagnosis. He provides a final and complete cure. And he pays the bill. I was interested to read Warren Wiersbe's take on this passage of scripture. He said that there are three kinds of patients whom Jesus cannot heal of their sin sickness. Now, I would put a proviso to that, and I would say there is no such thing as a person who cannot be redeemed. In the providence and the power and the strength and the grace and the mercy of God, all can. Whether all will is another story. So what does Wiersbe say? He says there are three kinds of patients whom Jesus cannot heal of their sin sickness. Those who do not know about him. Makes sense? They don't know. There are opportunities in this world to hear the gospel. There are opportunities in this world to respond to the Lord Jesus. But if someone has never had that opportunity, how will they know unless someone tells them? How will they hear unless someone sends them? If we read Romans 10, there's a challenge there. Secondly, those who know about him but refuse to trust him. Oh, we see a lot of those. And there had been times in our lives when we've dug our heels in, we've said no to God before we were converted and even after our conversions. So I suppose if you ask for a miracle and it doesn't happen because you don't expect it, if you ask for the miracle of the presence of God in your life and can't see it. You know, my experience has been that people have been praying for a whole variety of things and God answered the prayer a long time ago, but they just didn't like the answer, so they keep on praying the same prayer. There are those who know about him, but they refuse to trust him. And thirdly, those who will not admit that they need him. Who, me, a sinner? Me? I haven't done anything wrong. I'm not like those people. And the truth of the matter is, most of us are not like those people, whoever those people may be. You've got to be careful what you say nowadays, I suppose. I'm not an axe murderer. I'm not a thief. I'm not a this, that, or the other. No, you may be not any of those things. The Bible specifically tells us, as I've shared in other forums and on this segment, that for all have sinned and come short of the glory of God. The scribes and Pharisees were in that third category. They were self-righteous. But whether they'd like to admit it or not, they were self-righteous sinners. And dare I say, there may be self-righteous sinners today. Unless we admit that we are sinners deserving of God's judgment, we cannot be saved. Jesus saves only sinners. For the Son of Man came to seek and to save the lost. I'd rather be lost than not saved at all. Heavenly Father, forgive us in relation to the pride of arrogance or even self-righteousness. Help us to effectively see you working in our lives. Give us a sense of wonder and awe at your presence. There are opportunities to share your wonderful message with others that they may know. Give us the grace and the mercy and the wisdom to share in such a way where people are not intimidated by us, but are open to your leading. Help us never to fall into the category of those that know but refuse to trust. And should we find ourselves in situations where there are those around us who are just like that, give us the wisdom to lovingly, with mercy and grace, lead in the right direction. And help us never, ever to be find ourselves in a situation where we're not prepared to be honest with you and admit that we need help. Yes, we acknowledge that Lord Jesus came. He came not to the healthy, but to those who were sinners, those in need of a doctor. Not to call the righteous, but sinners. We acknowledge that we are sinners, forgiven, forgiven by you through your grace in the blood of Christ. Amen. This has been Condus Benedict with a thought for the day.
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3: In this bulletin, small businesses express their concerns. Housing taxes bringing unintended consequences, and fire destroys a heritage

0: The Chamber's CEO, Andrew McKellar, says many small businesses are at breaking point.
1: Our research shows is that nearly two-thirds of all small businesses are saying that rising costs are one of the top pressures that they're facing at the moment. Cash flow is an issue, along with the impact of increasing compliance and red tape.
0: Analysts warn many business owners cannot absorb the federal government's proposed tax increases. Australia's peak housing groups are urging the federal government to reverse its newly passed housing tax reforms. New modelling warns the reforms will wipe 10,700 homes from the pipeline, push rents higher, and cost thousands of jobs. Master Builders Chief Executive Danita Warne says the measures are worsening the housing crisis.
2: The restriction on self-managed super funds to no longer borrow to invest in residential housing. We're now seeing rents increase $10 per week. We need to be turbocharging investment in housing as opposed to restricting it.
0: Modelling also suggests that landlords are getting out of the rental market ahead of the changes. Fire has destroyed a large part of the heritage Wattle Park Chalet in Melbourne. As Brian Wilson reports, the fire is now under control.
3: FRV crews rushed to the historic two-story wedding venue around 6:30 this morning. On arrival, they found two-thirds of the building fully engulfed in flames, with the fire advancing into the roof. Low water pressure and falling debris hampered the firefighters' efforts. A high-pressure, long-distance hose-laying truck, multiple appliances, and an aerial teleboom were quickly dispatched to the scene. Riversdale Road is closed to traffic and drivers are asked to avoid the area.
0: Brian Wilson reporting. A memorial has been held for Christian activist Charlie Kirk, 1 year on from his assassination at Utah Valley University. Students sang worship songs and members of Turning Point USA, which he founded, addressed the crowd on the university campus. Videos of some of Charlie's most inspiring speeches were played on a big screen. His pastor, Frank Turek, spoke of Charlie's passion to get Christians more engaged in defending their right to preach and live the gospel. Charlie's widow, Erica, chose to mark the anniversary privately with her family. Many Christians are among those killed and still missing as a result of the Nepal flash flood disaster, including several pastors. Entire churches were swept away in the deluge, and Persecution Watchdog International Christian Concern reports local church leaders are facing severe communication challenges. To sport, and in the AFL, Zach Butters has chosen the Western Bulldogs as his preferred new home in a bombshell move set to shape this year's AFL trade period. The Port Adelaide midfielder has knocked back Geelong after narrowing his choice down to the two clubs. The Dogs have reportedly tabled a record 9-year deal worth up to $2 million a season. And in the NRL, the Newcastle Knights have defeated the Rabbitohs 20-10 in their elimination final in Sydney last night. A rough game for South Sydney, losing Cody Walker and Alex Johnston to injury. The Knights will play either the Warriors or the Dolphins next week. That's the latest Vision National News. I'm Gareth Stafford.
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5: One of the best parts of mornings is music. And I love being able to share some songs that remind us of God's goodness and speak life into our communities. 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

There is no end to what its power can do. So let it go and be amazed by what you see through eyes of grace, the prisoner that it really freezes you.

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2: When I was 5 years old, I met my first set of monkey bars, and they were the scariest thing I'd ever seen. I avoided them like the plague. C.S. Lewis said, getting over a painful experience is much like crossing monkey bars. You have to let go at some point in order to move forward. Some years later, I looked at those same monkey bars and I thought how puny they were. Why? Because I'd grown and I'd let go of my fear. Sometimes the fears we need to let go of in order to grow are the very fears that we hold on to the most tightly. God calls us to let go of our fears and the failures of our past, our pain and our hurts, because all those things will only stop us from becoming who He has called us to be. Remember, the future that God has for you is far better than your past.
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0: And about you, but some mornings feel rushed. You're here with Gavin and I'm spending the morning with you. But here's a thought. When you're feeling rushed, breathe, pause, thank God for just one thing right now. Gratitude has a way of resetting the whole day. My prayer is you have a great day today.
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3: In stories making news, latest polling shows more than a quarter of voters believe the Liberal Party is best placed to manage Australia's economy. 74% of respondents to the Resolve Political Monitor were concerned about the federal debt, with 48% demanding the government slash spending. Renters, unit dwellers and low-income households could soon have access to solar energy. Federal and state energy ministers have agreed to look into making plug-in solar batteries more widely available. A sixth man has been arrested in Melbourne as part of investigations into alleged terrorist propaganda. Federal police apprehending the 30-year-old at the airport before he boarded a flight to Abu Dhabi. And more than 100 people have been rescued from a stricken Indonesian passenger ferry in the Java Sea. The ship, carrying 243 people, lost contact on Sunday morning in bad weather. Turning to sport and wins for Fremantle, North Melbourne, Sydney, Richmond and Melbourne in the AFLW. That's the news and sport headlines. I'm Tracy Weir. More details soon.
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0: Something I love about food is how it brings people together. 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So today, look for a chance to connect. It'll lift you and someone else.
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0: God's news, Emma.
1: Here's a thought. You're not just trying to survive the day. You're called to shine in it. Jesus said, you are the light of the world. So wherever you go today, work, school, home, take the light with you. Someone needs it.
2: Have you ever judged someone on first appearances? I'm Danny Sinnott with Another Brave to Go. Have you ever just sat somewhere and people watched and drawn assumptions by what they look like, walk or talk like? One day I was on location filming a DVD series in Las Vegas and I was asked to look after our gear while the crew went and got some final location shots. So I sat outside Caesars Palace Casino and people watched. A few minutes later, I noticed a shabby looking man and he was walking towards me. He plonked himself beside me and in a friendly tone said, "What you doing?" Well, I was caught off guard and I told him that I was here from Australia filming a DVD series, which for some reason felt really lame, and so I introduced myself. He shook my hand and I asked what he did, and as soon as the question came out of my mouth, I thought to myself, well, that's stupid, he's obviously homeless. And he replied, "Oh, I'm just a bum." Just a bum. That's all this man could identify his worth as, so I prompted him. I said, "Hi, I'm Danny, what's your name?" And he said, "Hi, I'm Andy." Andy told me how he'd been a Vietnam vet and gone off the rails, done some bad things 20 years ago, and then left his wife and daughter without any notice. He'd just come interstate to Nevada on the run. All Andy could see was how much bad he'd done. But what I saw was a broken man who had, like many of us, made some bad choices. A man who needed grace, love, forgiveness, and a second chance. Everybody has a story, and every story matters. In the Bible, in the book of James chapter 2 verses 8 and 9, it says, "If you really fulfill the royal law according to the scripture, you shall love your neighbor as yourself. You are doing well. But if you show partiality, you are committing sin and are convicted by the law as transgressors." Everybody has a story. Don't judge them for it. Love them through it. For more resources, podcasts and videos on doing life together, head on over to our website, braveenough.org.

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2: In this bulletin, polls reveal a lack of confidence in the government's economic management and changing of the political tide in the UK. With more, I'm Tracy Weir. A new survey shows voters have lost faith in the Albanese government's ability to manage the economy. Here's Michael Packey.
3: The latest Resolve Political Monitor surveyed more than 2,000 voters over the past week. It's found most have given up on Labor when it comes to economic management, especially in the wake of its May budget. There's growing concern about the nation's debt, and many believe government spending needs to come down. The poll found the Liberals are again regarded as best placed to manage the economy. Voter trust in Prime Minister Anthony Albanese has crashed, but Labor's core support remains steady at 28%. One Nation is on 27%. The coalition has improved to 24%.
2: Michael Packey. One Nation is preparing to unveil its long-awaited migration policy. The minor party would slash foreign temporary visa holders by more than 750,000 over 3 years. Net overseas migration would temporarily turn negative over the 3 years before settling at an annual target of 130,000. The Business Council warns this decade is on track for the worst productivity growth on record. New research shows Australian productivity has fallen every year since 2020. The group says complex labour laws and red tape are eating away at Australia's competitive edge. The leaders of Scotland, Ireland and Wales are preparing to sign a joint document aimed at dissolving the United Kingdom. Belfast reporter James McCarthy says they're demanding the British government provide them the right to hold referendums for independence.
4: Today we have the party leaders meeting in Cardiff in Wales. They will be discussing areas of mutual interest in terms of international relations, but we can also expect the parties to sign a document demanding that the British government prepare for and facilitate referendums.
2: James McCarthy. Syria's future constitution must guarantee the equality and inclusion of all religious minorities in order to stem the current exodus of Christians. That's the view of the transition government's only woman and only Christian minister, Hind Kubberwat. Said the country's leadership needs to do more to show it's an inclusive government to stop minorities from leaving. The Christian population has plunged from 2 million to 300,000. In 25 years. A crowd of 1,600 has attended an evangelistic outreach by Egyptian-American pastor Michael Youssef in Amman, Jordan. His Leading the Way ministry reported more than 500 Jordanians made professions of faith. Pastor Youssef has stepped down from leading his Atlanta church to focus on sharing the gospel across the Arab world. Turning to sport, and in the NRL, the Panthers are anxiously waiting to find out what charge Nathan Cleary will face for collecting Hugo Savala's leg in the 19-12 win over the Roosters, a Grade 2 dangerous contact charge. Could result in a ban for the preliminary final. Cleary has told Nine it was a tough 10 minutes in the bin.
5: I'm not a good watcher of the best times, let alone when I'm the one putting our team under pressure. So, felt horrible and felt guilty to put the boys in that position. But, mate, they're just a great side and they dig deep. And ultimately, that 10-minute period won us the game.
2: In Saturday's elimination final, the Sharks had a win over the Cowboys. To the AFL, and star midfielder Errol Goulden says he is prepared to step up as captain to help the Swans pursue an AFL premiership bid without their injured skipper, Callum Mills. Sydney face the minor premiers Fremantle at the SCG on Friday. That's the latest Vision National News. I'm Tracy Weir.
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6: Good morning, it's Gavin. Let's face it, mornings aren't always easy, but one smile, one kind word, one prayer can change the whole atmosphere. Let's be bringers of light today. God.

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1: 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Man, I have to tell you, there has been more controversy, more division, more arguments and schisms in the church over the Holy Spirit than pretty much any other issue or subject. Truth is, some people just aren't comfortable with what the New Testament says about the Holy Spirit, about the gifts of the Spirit, about the move of the Spirit. Somehow it all seems to offend our cultural sensibilities. It doesn't all make sense. So we're okay hearing a sermon about what happened back then in the upper room after Jesus ascended into heaven, but God forbid that something like that should happen in our churches today. I'm a simple guy, and so I read what the Bible says, and if that's what God says, that's how it is. And if he wants to pour his Spirit out on me, if he wants to drench me, to transform me, to baptize me with his Spirit, to use his power that he's put in me for his glory, well, that's fine by me. How about you?
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0: Good morning, it's Gavin here. I don't know about you, but coffee always feels like the unofficial starter's pistol for the day. But even better than caffeine is the reminder that God's mercies are new every morning. So let's step up into the day with fresh hope and fresh joy.
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3: In stories making news, the Communications Minister is not ruling out throwing her support behind calls for a slowdown in the pace of AI development. The head of artificial intelligence firm Anthropic has urged major tech companies to slow the pace of advanced model rollouts. Auction volumes in Victoria have slumped more than 31% following May's federal budget. It's as clearance rates remain low, sitting at just 52% in September, according to Cotality data. To Queensland, an alliance of business, unions and community groups is joining forces with the state to push for changes to the GST. Overseas, and a Russian drone has hit a train near Ukraine's border with Poland shortly after the former UK Prime Minister Boris Johnson and the European security advisers passed through. To sport, and in the AFL, star midfielder Errol Goulden says he's prepared to step up as captain to help the Swans pursue a premiership bid without their injured skipper Callum Mills. Sydney will face minor premiers Fremantle at the SCG on Friday. That's the news and sport headlines. I'm Tracy Weir. More details soon.
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0: Then I encourage you with something that has helped me. 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Those quiet moments can often become the strongest foundation for everything that follows during the day.
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0: make it brighter. It's Gavin with you this morning. I was thinking, life is a bit like coffee. Some days it's smooth, some days it's a bit bitter. But with the right perspective, even the strong stuff can be good for you. Let's drink deep of God's grace today.
1: There's something about it that can cut right to your heart. In its most effective form, it comes from the most unexpected place. Someone close. Betrayal. It's an absolute shocker. You thought you knew the person, and then you were wrong. When it happens, it's like someone sticks a knife into an open wound and twists it. And it seems as though a part of you dies in the process. So what motivates someone to do that? The longer I live, the more it seems everyone does something for a reason that's completely reasonable to them. In one of the most famous cases historically, Judas sold out Jesus for 30 pieces of silver. Why? Why would anyone do that to someone who'd never done anything even remotely wrong toward them? It's something of a mystery, but the outcome wasn't. Betrayal and death was the price for reconnection to relationship with God for us, and Jesus was prepared to pay it.

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2: In this bulletin, One Nation to release its migration policy and President Trump downplaying a warning about AI. With the details, I'm Tracy Weir. One Nation is preparing to release its long-awaited migration policy, which involves deep cuts to temporary migrants and international students. The minor party would slash foreign temporary visa holders by more than 750,000 over 3 years. Net overseas migration would temporarily turn negative over the 3 years before settling at an annual target of 130,000. Deputy Liberal leader Jane Hume has told News 24 she wants to see more detail, but does have concerns.
3: My concern here is that these numbers have simply been plucked out of thin air, that there isn't any modelling behind them. And if there is, well, why hasn't One Nation released that modelling, as the coalition will be expected to do?
2: Visa applications from countries marked Do Not Travel on Smart Traveller would also be paused under One Nation's policy. Analysis shows Australia is on track for its worst decade of productivity growth in 60 years. The Business Council says productivity has been declining each year since 2020. Chief Executive Bran Black says high productivity is the key to better living standards.
4: The types of changes that have been made in recent times actively take productivity enhancement off the table. And what that means is that we can end up in a situation where we see wage increases, but they're not real wage increases that mean that workers at the end of the day feel like they're actively going backwards.
2: The organisation believes lower taxes, less red tape and simpler workplace laws are needed to turn things around. The US president is downplaying growing public sentiment calling for a slowdown in AI development. The heads of AI firms Anthropic, OpenAI and xAI have all backed calls for deceleration, regulation and more independent monitoring. But Donald Trump says America can't afford to fall behind on the emerging technology.
5: We're leading China in AI. We're the most sophisticated country in the world. And frankly, I want to keep it that way because whoever wins AI wins.
2: President Trump says negative forces are bringing up things that won't happen. It's estimated more than 2 million Americans are incarcerated. That presents a challenge for prison ministries to introduce Jesus to as many inmates as possible. Jill Payne-Holman from Prisoners for Christ has witnessed God turn jails into places of freedom for criminals. She told Mission Network News that for some, it was the best thing that happened to them.
6: I've also seen people say, I was not arrested, I was rescued, or God saved my life by sending me to prison. So many will realize I need a change, and they can find that change in prison when they meet a ministry like Prisoners for Christ, who shows them what the real change is, and that's the hope of Jesus Christ, because that's the only thing that will change the human heart.
2: She says her ministry is always looking for Christians to be pen pals, prayer partners, or Bible study correspondents for prisoners. In sport, and top seed Alexander Zverev has been crowned champion at the US Open. Craig Gabriel is there.
7: Alexander Zverev had never won a major before this year. Now, in one season, he's won two. Zverev, who won his first at the Roland Garros 3 months ago, has now won the US Open, beating Ben Shelton 6-3, 7-6, 5-7, 6-2. The German waited 6 years for this day to come in New York because in the COVID year, he narrowly lost the final to Dominic Thiem. Now he's made up for that disappointment. The only other German man to win this was Boris Becker in 1989.
2: Craig Gabriel. To the AFL, and it's been revealed Brisbane didn't bother offering Lachie Neale a new contract. The Brownlow medalist is set to join Collingwood in the off-season. That's the latest Vision National News. I'm Tracy Weir.
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9: I often get asked the question, should Christians save for retirement? I think it's a fair question, don't you? For if it's true, and I believe it is, that we should trust God to meet all our needs, then surely this includes our income in retirement, doesn't it? After all, Scripture says in Philippians 4:19, "And my God will supply every need of yours according to his riches in glory in Christ Jesus." I'm a believer that you're not done until you're dead. In other words, keep working and contributing to society for as long as you live. I also believe that we should not be working for money for our whole lives. For most of us, there's no choice. Eventually, we'll have to stop working due to failing health or simply the fact that there may not be a paying job available. I do believe that if we are wise, we can foresee that there will be a time when working for money may not be possible. It's not rocket science, is it? So it seems to me it'd be a reasonable thing to use the brain that God has given us to work out a plan where we can stop swapping time for money at some stage in our lives. Proverbs 27:12 talks about a prudent person foreseeing danger and taking precautions, with the simpleton going blindly and suffering the consequences. As I understand it, back when Jesus was walking on the earth, the Jews had a retirement planning system. It was all facilitated through their sons. It is my understanding that around age 40, the father would hand the family business over to the sons to run. The sons would expand the business and provide for their direct family needs from the business, as well as providing for their parents' needs. Meanwhile, Dad would go and sit at the city gate and hand out wisdom to those who sought it. We still see evidence of this in the Middle East and Mediterranean cultures today. However, we don't see much of this in our Western culture. It seems to me that the cultural shift has forced an economic shift, with the outcome being the superannuation system. So what's the answer? Should Christians save for retirement, or is this just a lack of faith? As I see it, there's only a few options to make sure you have enough for retirement to provide for your needs. Either have lots of sons and make sure they'll look after you when you're old, or alternatively, put some money away in retirement savings. If you choose the savings option, then the best vehicle in Australia today for retirement savings is superannuation. If you don't understand superannuation, then you're not alone. What's needed is some action. There's no use sticking our heads in the sand and thinking the problem will go away. Just do what Solomon recommends in Proverbs 19:20, when he said, "Get all the advice and instruction you can, so you'll be wise the rest of your life." So go and get some advice from someone in the know, someone who can help you understand what you need to do. A good financial planner can help, or speak to a retired friend who shows godly and financial wisdom. Don't leave it till it's too late. The projected future retirement position for most Australians is atrocious, and it's hard to bless others when you don't have any resources yourself. Certainly you don't want to end up being poor and needy. God has provided what we need, both through faith and through the abilities He's given us to do some good planning and provide for the older self will one day be.
8: For more practical financial tips and resources, go to godsmoneymatters.com.
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1: Have you ever noticed that every time you do a perfect parallel park, you're always the only one in the car? But then, when someone is in the car with you and you have to park parallel to the curb, you always stuff it up. You either hit the curb or you park 6 metres away from it. When we do things really well, it's always nice when others acknowledge it, right? When it comes to doing good deeds for other people, however, we're not meant to shout it from the mountaintop. The point of helping others is to assist them rather than getting the glory for ourselves. Look, it's lovely when people do appreciate our generosity, but if we're just helping others to receive praise, then we're not actually showing pure kindness. I'm Linda Bailey from dailydevotions.com.au.
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Kevin here, just wanting to share a scripture with you. Psalm 139 says, "You are fearfully and wonderfully made. So matter how you feel rolling out of bed today, remember, you are God's masterpiece. Have the best day."

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2: In stories making news, the Business Council warns this decade is on track for the worst productivity growth on record. New research shows Australian productivity has fallen every year since 2020. The group says complex labour laws and red tape are eating away at Australia's competitive edge. The federal government could consider restoring cuts to the fuel excise in coming weeks. There are concerns the escalation in the Middle East conflict could push fuel prices back up. US President Donald Trump is downplaying the latest warnings about the risks posed by artificial intelligence. Anthropic's CEO believes there is a strong chance that AI could take over the internet. And leaders of Scotland, Ireland and Wales are preparing to sign a joint document aimed at dissolving the United Kingdom. They are demanding the British government provide them the right to hold referendums for independence. To sport, in tennis, and top seed Alexander Zverev has been crowned champion at the US Open, defeating Ben Shelton 6-3, 7-6, 5-7, 6-2. That's the news and sport headlines. I'm Tracy Weir. More details soon.
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1: 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Thanks for choosing to spend part of your morning with me. Whether you're enjoying a coffee at the kitchen table or already on the road, I'm glad we're starting the day together. Let's make it a good one with some uplifting music and positive encouragement.
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0: A big wave to everyone listening in the car right now, whether you're driving across town or just a few blocks. It's Gavin here, and I'm glad to ride along with you this morning.
1: Bob Gass from The Word for Today tells the story of a 9-year-old boy named Philip who suffered with Down syndrome. In Sunday school, the other kids made fun of him because he was different. The Sunday before Easter, the teacher gave each of the kids a plastic egg and asked them to look for symbols of new life, like seeds and leaves, and then place them into the egg. The idea was to open their eggs on Easter Sunday and discuss what they'd found. When the children gathered, they collected all sorts of things like flowers, butterflies, and rocks. But when the teacher opened Philip's egg, it was empty. One child said, "That's not fair, he didn't do it right." But Philip tugged at the teacher's sleeve and said, "I did do it right. It's empty because the tomb is empty. That's why we have new life." The class gasped. And from then on, Philip rose to a new level of respect and became part of a group. But Philip's family knew his time was short, too many problems for one small body. So that summer, he died. As the class of 8-year-olds faced the reality of death, they marched up to the altar, but not with flowers. Together with their teacher, they each placed an empty plastic egg on their friend's tiny casket. Why is the resurrection of Jesus so important? For two reasons. Number one, his resurrection guarantees yours. And number two, if you live long enough, you'll experience the heartache of losing someone you love. The good news of the resurrection of Jesus Christ guarantees that you will meet him again, alive, immortal, and just like Jesus. In John 11:25, it says, "Anyone who believes in me will live, even after dying." I'm Matt Prater. For more, go to historymakers.tv.

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2: In this bulletin, One Nation to release its migration policy and President Trump downplaying a warning about AI. With the details, I'm Tracy Weir. One Nation is preparing to release its long-awaited migration policy, which involves deep cuts to temporary migrants and international students. The minor party would slash foreign temporary visa holders by more than 750,000 over 3 years. Net overseas migration would temporarily turn negative over the 3 years before settling at an annual target of 130,000. Deputy Liberal leader Jane Hume has told News 24 she wants to see more detail, but does have concerns.
3: My concern here is that these numbers have simply been plucked out of thin air, that there isn't any modelling behind them. And if there is, well, why hasn't One Nation released that modelling, as the coalition will be expected to do?
2: Visa applications from countries marked Do Not Travel on Smart Traveller would also be paused under One Nation's policy. Analysis shows Australia is on track for its worst decade of productivity growth in 60 years. The Business Council says productivity has been declining each year since 2020. Chief Executive Bran Black says high productivity is the key to better living standards.
4: The types of changes that have been made in recent times actively take productivity enhancement off the table. And what that means is that we can end up in a situation where we see wage increases, but they're not real wage increases that mean that workers at the end of the day feel like they're actively going backwards.
2: The organisation believes lower taxes, less red tape and simpler workplace laws are needed to turn things around. The US president is downplaying growing public sentiment calling for a slowdown in AI development. The heads of AI firms Anthropic, OpenAI and xAI have all backed calls for deceleration, regulation and more independent monitoring. But Donald Trump says America can't afford to fall behind on the emerging technology.
5: We're leading China in AI. We're the most sophisticated country in the world. And frankly, I want to keep it that way because whoever wins AI wins.
2: President Trump says negative forces are bringing up things that won't happen. It's estimated more than 2 million Americans are incarcerated. That presents a challenge for prison ministries to introduce Jesus to as many inmates as possible. Jill Payne-Holman from Prisoners for Christ has witnessed God turn jails into places of freedom for criminals. She told Mission Network News that for some, it was the best thing that happened to them.
6: I've also seen people say, I was not arrested, I was rescued, or God saved my life by sending me to prison. So many of them realize, I need a change, and they can find that change in prison when they meet a minister.